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1: Some people have control over their emotions. I don't. 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I want the story out there. 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
3: Welcome to WBCR Presents Untold. I'm Gianna Valicenti, and I'm here with Markel Davis and Aditi Lamba. Today, we're here to discuss the Netflix Untold documentaries produced by Chapman Way and McLean Way. These documentaries are so special and touching because they show a side to athletes that the media really doesn't pay attention to. Some people spend their entire lives dedicated to these athletes, but they really have no insight about what's going on in their personal life. And when you don't hear about these battles in social media, you almost can't fathom the stories of people who are so publicized, stories that nobody has any idea about. So I want to start off this segment discussing the film that stuck with me personally the most, and that was Caitlyn Jenner's Untold Story. So this story covers Caitlyn Jenner's transition into a woman and just exactly what that was like for her after spending so many years in front of the media as a dedicated Olympic-winning track star. Caitlyn discusses how much track meant to her and how her gender truly played no role in that at all. A love for sports is really gender mutual, and this film executes that absolutely beautifully. Jenner explains that her feelings were so bottled up inside her, and she spent so much time training for the Olympics, and no one other than her wife was aware of what she was going through at all, especially at the time. And Jenner really wanted to honor Bruce. She stressed that Bruce was a good person, and she really wanted to dedicate a lot of what she did to Bruce, and she wanted to say she's not trying to take away from who Bruce was. Bruce was the person who competed, and she is Caitlyn now. However, Bruce was 100% going through what Caitlyn was, who Caitlyn was and what Caitlyn was going through. She wanted her audience to understand that she was so proud of her accomplishments. And she explained that if there was literally ever an event that had her name on it, it was the Olympics. Regardless of her gender, she belonged to the Olympics. And that was just her passion for track.
4: The fifth event for the men's decathlon, 400 meters. Remember, they have been out here for 8 hours competing. The standings, as you see, after four events. And note Jenner in there in third place. Bruce Jenner of the United States had figured that if he could be in that fifth, sixth position at the end of the first five events, he'd be in good shape because the second day is the strongest for him. But he's ahead of his schedule right now, sitting in third place as he prepares to run 400 meters in the fifth event of the decathlon. It is a cool, comfortable time for him. Should be no problem with heat. Just bone weary after 8 hours of competition, and we've got a fair start. Now as they come off the turn, let's see what's happening with Jenner and Dixon. Krasmer is outside in lane number 8, and he's moving it very well. Avilov is out in lane number 7. But here is Jenner up in lane number 5, and Jenner is really turning it. Going into the turn as he comes off, Jenner is really turning it on. Dixon now beginning to make his move. But as they work through the turn, Jenner is winning the turn hard all the way. Krasmer outside, beginning to tie just a little bit. Avilov, you see, coming into the picture. It is Jenner holding the lead, coming off the turn. Bruce Jenner has the lead. Krasmer struggling on the outside. Avilov not trying to come back. It is Peel of Sweden. And as they come to the finish line, it is Bruce Jenner way out in front. Oh, Jenner wins it big, 47.52. That's unofficial.
3: Caitlyn expressed how hard she worked and how lucky and grateful she was to pursue her passion. She explained that she really came from nothing. She didn't have everything set up for her as a lot of people think she did. She had goals. She set them. She trained every day for 365 days a year, and she didn't have a coach. She was basically just like any other person starting from the bottom. She spent 4 years training, and she knew exactly how she wanted to run that final run. And when she ran it, she won. She explained, though, that there was really a lot going on behind this that people didn't see at the time. Caitlyn actually spent nights laying there, sleeping, freaking out all night long, especially before that final day in the Olympics. She was scared to death she might lose, and her heart was pounding so hard because people really didn't know what that moment was actually all about. Caitlyn explained that that moment to her was like a ticking clock. It was just her way to, while track meant so much to her and she was so invested in it, it was also like she was waiting to just finish this accomplishment because it was unquestionable that at the time sports were a men, like it was such a men's sport and it was a very masculine thing to do. So she was so passionate for her love for sports, but really she just couldn't wait to be over with it and get that done so she didn't have to pretend anymore. And when she won it at the end, she explains that one thought she had was, what the hell did I just do? And many people, when Caitlin came out as a transgender woman, many people really scolded her and kind of mocked her by saying, what does this mean? She competed with the men back in the day. That's when she won her awards. And they kind of treated her horribly when really it didn't mean anything at all, because Caitlin, at the time was a man, was just pursuing her love for sports and her love for track. I feel for those who are struggling to understand the LGBTQ community in any form or way, this film can help to educate so many. And that's why it really stuck with me and why I really loved it so much, because it's not just about understanding, but more about just respecting people for who they are. And while a lot of people had questioned certain awards that Caitlin had won, I think it was really essential because Caitlin's story touches her audience emotionally beyond what can be described. And Caitlin, really, it takes a really strong person to go from being in front of the media and using that platform. People think she was just doing, you know, she had a lot of money at the time. She had been a part of the Kardashian family, and people kind of make assumptions from that. But really, it takes such a strong person to come out and in front of the whole media on that crazy, humongous platform to be who they are. I think that takes such a strong chance for the LGBTQ community. And I think it is so effective and such a game changer for her community. After spending her entire life literally living a lie, she finally let her own light shine. And the film was so touching and inspiring. I'm so excited to hear what Aditi and Markel have to feel about it. So, Aditi?
5: Yes, I actually found it very interesting because for me, I was more involved into Bruce than I was into Caitlin. And I feel like it was a good, not the throwback necessarily, but it was a good way to highlight something that was so important in her life. I feel like in the last couple of years since the transition, Caitlyn Jenner's story is all about just being a trans woman and what she's doing for the LGBTQ community. That's very important. But I think people might have forgotten what Bruce did back then and his passion towards winning the Olympics was absolutely admirable. Like, how do you go from not even having a proper trainer to winning a decathlon at the Olympics? Like, you know, how do you do that? I think for me, that was very interesting. Of course, like, you know, talking about her life now as Caitlin and giving Bruce the respect is important. But I think because it's a sports documentary, I was really focused on to what Bruce did and how he did it and what Caitlin had to sort of say about it and feel about it. And Caitlin felt good about it. She feels great about it. She's proud of Bruce. And I think she always would be. So yeah, very interesting movie. I feel it definitely could help the LGBTQ community. I think she's a huge, huge spokesperson for them. But at the same time, I think it also helps put some perspective onto Bruce, who may have been forgotten now a little bit more. So that's how I looked at it.
3: I definitely think that's really interesting because I really, really, I agree. I think they give Bruce a lot of attention, and I think that's so important. And I think people really look past and never really bother to listen to like certain parts of Caitlin's story, where she explains that, like I said earlier, like she's so proud of Bruce. And Markel, what are your thoughts on that?
6: My thoughts on the episode was that I loved it a lot. I followed Bruce Jenner on a like level because we're both in track athletes and he did the decathlon. And I understood like while watching the film how hard he had to work. And it kind of reminded me of myself that I had to work very hard to get where I'm at. Yes, we both took in losses before, but it then shaped us to be the characters that we are today. And I mostly love that he did one of the hardest things in track and field. Like a decathlon is not easy. It's not just one event. You're doing multiple events that you're trying to be great in. And he was going against somebody that was lit, like looked as like immortal in his event. Like he cannot lose at all. He had no weakness, he was being described as. And by like watching the film, I was just looking the whole time like, oh my gosh, like he's in third place, now he's in second. But then I was looking at the points like, oh, how will he come back? And then by the end of the film, he wound up shocking everyone and shocking himself and winning the gold medal. Personally, I was hoping like, all right, he will reign to continue to do that again. But he looks like he just decided to get that one medal and just that was all his success there. And he had other motives like becoming Caitlyn Jenner. And the whole time I respect it mostly because if you don't feel as though as a person that you're born to be the man or the woman that you are, you do have rights to become what you feel as though you want to be. And that's mostly what I would have to say for that. After watching the episode, do you think that Caitlyn Jenner has regretted not being able to share with his father what she really was inside?
3: So that was when you're first watching the film, that was one of like the first things that I noted that really stuck out to me. She talks about how she really regretted that she didn't get to share that with her father. And I think that that was just so sad because I think a lot of people can relate to losing their parents and going through losses and struggling with that. And I just feel that it is just so awful that Caitlyn didn't get to share that with her father. So I think that was definitely a huge regret in her life. And she discusses that in the beginning. And it's just, that's really how the film starts out. And I think that's also part of why the film was such a success and did so well, because it starts off so touching right away. So Markel, you had an opportunity to watch a different part of the Untold series. You got the chance to watch Malice at the Palace, and I'm really excited to hear about that. So go ahead.
6: Oh, yes. Malice at the Palace, a famous 2004 incident between players and fans at an NBA game in Michigan that it changed the whole NBA. Basketball player Ron Artest, while laying on the scorer's table to calm himself down after an altercation that occurred during the game, was randomly attacked by a fan throwing a bottle of water at him. The NBA star had been known for having a violent past, and he wasn't someone in the NBA that everyone would attempt to bother. Claimed he had suffered a concussion after then Pacers players Ron Artest and Steven Jackson fought with fans at the close of Indiana's game with Detroit. A federal judge later in December dismissed two law cases against Ron Artest. Artest hopped into the stands and after occurring the hit by a bottle of water.
7: There goes Artest up into the crowd. He's absolutely out of his mind. And Steven Jackson slugging people in the crowd here.
8: The whole Indiana team is in the crowd.
7: And now the Pistons are coming over.
8: This is not good for the NBA or for Detroit.
7: This is the ugliest scene you'll ever see.
6: The person who thrown the bottle, he later owned up to the bottle throwing, but faced no consequences. Later on TMZ and other news interviews, he was bragging about it like, yes, I did it. And there was no like precautions taken. His teammate Steven Jackson were dosed in liquid and also had to retaliate and threw punches at fans while tussling with them due to his actions. Players and coaches from both teams helped get the two players out of the stands, and it was pure mayhem. Pacers assistant coach Mike Brown was slugged, Ben Wallace's brother David Wallace, and got into the action as well on the other team. When Ron Artest finally got back onto the court, things began to look like they were settling down. He was confronted by two Pistons fans. The first, Alvin Shackleford, took a huge right hook from Artest. The second was Charlie Hadid, went down with him. All he had wanted to do was protect himself. The police weren't in the stands at the game or during the game at the time, so there was no protection on the court for the players. The NBA now has changed. We do not tolerate fans attempting to hurt players on the field, on the court while in play. Back then, it wasn't handled right by the association in my eyes because they wrongfully blamed the players and labeled them as thugs. Now in today's NBA, if you throw even the smallest thing, you will be banned from ever stepping into a game ever again. Athletes of that caliber deserve to be respected and protected. Do y'all think Ron Artest was in the wrong for antagonizing the players while laying down during the game on the announce table.
5: Yeah, but remember he said, and we may be giving some spoilers in this, but remember he said how he was in therapy and him laying down on the table was something that was told to him by his therapist to just literally dissociate yourself from the situation that's causing anger. So I don't think he was in the wrong at all. First of all, the other player hit him. Right. He was throwing his headbands and his wristbands and everything at him. So he was obviously like trying to aggravate it. Had the fan not thrown the bottle at him, maybe Ron wouldn't even have done anything. You know, he wouldn't have reacted and maybe he would have stayed there, calmed down. Right. Let the other guy do whatever in the world he wanted to do. You know, let him get fouled out. Let him get in trouble. But instead, the situation escalated so fast. I still don't think he was in the wrong. I think he was just in a really unfortunate situation and multiple times in his career, but especially on that day in the palace, he was in a very unfortunate situation.
6: Yes, I've agreed to. Gianna?
3: I think it definitely comes, I personally think it definitely comes down to the man who threw the bottle. I don't think it was on Ron at all. And I feel like this became like the most infamous brawl in the NBA history. And I do personally think it was mostly ignited by the man who threw the bottle. And it resulted in them getting, it turned into so much. People were charged for assault. There were criminal charges involved that were much worse. There were lifetime bans. I think it was so insane. And I do think it roots. And I think that guy who threw the bottle, I don't think he spent a lot of time like serving for what he did wrong, but I think he should have spent a lot more time because I truly feel like he was the root of all of it. And like I said, they were suspended for 146 games, 9 players got in trouble, all the charges. And then that man, I don't think he didn't, I know he went through a lot, but not defending him, but I mean, like, I know he had to deal with consequences, but I just don't think they were as strong as they should have been because I think he was the root of it.
6: Do y'all believe that athletes deserve not to be treated like humans if the audience isn't pleased with what's happening in the game to begin to throw whatever food or beverage they have at the players?
5: That's like not appropriate at all. I mean, spectators are important. They're a part of the game. They are a part of the whole spirit. But just because you're paying a ticket to go watch a game doesn't give you authority over an athlete that's playing the game in the court. You know, it doesn't give you authority over, you know, harming them or like, you know, attacking them. You're just literally paying to watch a game and to be entertained by watching a game. You know, you're watching two teams play basketball. That's your job as a spectator. Your job is not to just start throwing stuff or start attacking the players on the court. With what right are they doing that? You know, is my question. I get it. I get the enthusiasm and the passion people have for sports and like the fans go crazy. I get it. But In what sense of mind is it okay to start throwing something at somebody just because you disagree with them or it's a player that you don't like? It's kind of bizarre, if you ask me. It's pretty bizarre. I also think the name of the documentary is perfect. Malice in the Palace. Because it literally was malice in that palace.
3: I think like Aditi said, like they pay for their ticket to be there and they're spectators. But I think that should give them all the much more reason to have so much more respect for who they're there seeing, that they're the audience for these people. They should be, while they are supporting them, they should also be supporting both teams. They should be there for both sides of it. And I just think what happened, I mean, Ron had said that if you actually knew what happened, you wouldn't even be asking questions in the first place. So if you were actually there, it was just must have been so much more catastrophic actually at the scene than people it portrays in the film. It was just so horrible and such a hard event that I think they just deserve at the very least respect for the fact that we're the audience and they're the people not putting on the performance, but basically they are the people entertaining us. And I just think they deserve all our respect, every sport in and out.
6: Well, both of y'all are completely right. I feel also to add on that we shouldn't like dehumanize them as like a word or treat them like we're higher than them, even though we're the reason why they're getting paid for tuning into their games and coming to their building. My last question for y'all is, what was y'all overall thought on the episode?
5: I mean, I liked it. I mean, it was a little too, like, I wasn't expecting, because I didn't have any information about a brawl in 2004. I'm pretty sure you may have probably heard about this, and this is something that is really popular, like, people know about it, but I didn't know. So for me, it was like, I thought this was going to be a documentary about people working really hard and winning, you know, and getting to the championship. And it wasn't. It was about this incident that happened and what it did to these players and what their life is now. I thought that was very, very interesting. I wasn't expecting so much drama out of the documentary that we saw. I wasn't expecting that.
3: I think that I really enjoyed it. It just honestly came across, seeing the story and what happened, it was so sad. I saw how like they were kind of basically portrayed as thugs, and they were really put at blame, like the players. And it was just so sad how the media kind of made that look and how the audience made it look. And then when you go back and you see it and you look at it frame by frame, he had said he'd look at it every frame shot. If you watch every single tape, there is no way you would be defending this person who threw the bottle. And so I just think it was overall really sad how they made it out to be, and that it took all these years to go back and really articulate that story correctly. So I think it was really sad, but I think it definitely shows that the fight had a really lasting effect, and how when you show something a certain way, it could be really detrimental and how much it could affect one's career. So it was really sad, but I thought it was definitely very important to get that story out there. And I think the film came out wonderful overall.
6: Now I would like to move the episode with Aditi on Deal with the Devil.
5: Well, hello again. You are watching WBCR Presents Untold. It's a look at some thought-provoking and engaging sports documentaries that are relevant even now. Today, I'm talking about Untold, Deal with the Devil, directed by Laura Brownson, a story of resilience and also great strength. In Deal with the Devil, one of the first prominent female boxers, Christy Martin, talks about her personal and professional journey and how the two intertwined. She reflects on her attitude to never give up, regardless of the struggles she faced with her sexual orientation, fitting in, and violence from an intimate partner, her own coach, who was also her husband.
9: All right, fans, here we go. Lightweights in action, scheduled for 6 2-minute rounds of boxing. Presenting to you on my left, fighting out of the red corner, wearing pink trunks with white trim, fighting out of Orlando, Florida, by way of Mullins, West Virginia. She weighed in at the lightweight limit of 135 pounds even. With a record of 34 wins, 2 losses, and 2 draws, she has 25 wins coming by way of knockout. Ladies and gentlemen, recognized as the women's pound-for-pound champion, introducing the coal miner's daughter, Christy Martin.
5: A coal miner's daughter, Christy discusses finding a space for herself in the world and using boxing as an outlet to let out her frustrations and anger. Deal with the Devil shocks you, moves you, and even makes you cringe at the audacity of some people. Personally speaking, the documentary definitely shook me, as I wasn't expecting the amount of details that were presented on Christy Martin, especially the graphic descriptions of the violence she faced. So my question to you guys is, what did it make you feel like when she started describing the kind of violence that she was going through while trying to be the best boxer in the world? How did that make you both feel?
3: The scene that like really, really stuck out to me was when she explained that he had knocked her out and they were in the ring, they were doing their thing, and he knocked her out, and she said he knew exactly what he was doing. And when she says that, it just, I feel like as a woman and being with people and being in different relationships with friends and relationships, you see people, you see different kinds of people, you see people take advantage and you meet genuine people. And in this moment, I feel like a lot of people can relate to what she means when she says he knew exactly what he was doing. And then take it to kind of like the next level, he was literally physically abusing her, which I know not, it's like a different category of people. And like, it's just, how could he even take advantage of her like that? Like, how could you even ration with that? And as her trainer, and Janoi took advantage of her, and then she was kind of like stuck with him as a trainer. When she tried to bring other people around, he really shot it down. She expresses that like all she wanted to do was leave him. And I felt so awful for her in that scene. And I felt like that scene was so touching when she stressed that.
5: Yeah. You feel awful for her many times in the documentary, for sure, because of, again, the descriptions that she gives you about what happened to her. Markel, how did it make you feel?
6: It made me feel very sad because I seen that she was getting taken like advantage of due to him being like way older, so he know how to manipulate her in certain ways. And I feel as though if they would have just kept it trainer and boxer, she would have remained undefeated, because until he started hitting her and knocking her confidence and everything down, all stuff that occurred, she started losing matches and not like acting like herself, taking drugs. And by then it was just like her career was just going at an all-time low.
5: Yeah. And not to forget that Jim Martin, who is her coach and her husband, when talking, doesn't show any remorse. He says something like, "I made her. You know, she did exactly what I told her to do. And that's why she won, you know, the games that she has won. And that's why she's such a huge boxer." What do you think about the psychology of this man? You know, what do you think he was thinking when he's saying things like that, when he's not showing remorse to an obvious case of violence? What do you think he was trying to gain out of it?
3: That one scene where there was one particular scene where he showed absolutely no remorse. And that scene really stuck with me because his tone almost comes across, and if you watch the film, you'll really see this. His tone almost comes across as in like, what did I do to her? Like, why did she do this to me? And he's almost looking for like a justification. And in this same like matter of few seconds throughout the film, he is talking about, like, we're going over when he had stabbed her and when he had like abused her and hurt her so horribly, and he's just saying, and this is what happened, and he's just going through it and really acting like he doesn't understand why she would do that to him, and that's why he had to act this way. And it's just so absurd to see such a lack of emotion. And I think it comes from a mentally sick person.
5: What about you, Markel? What did you think about this man and the fact that he had no remorse for all that he did?
6: I just think like he was downright like crazy, because like he obviously wanted to be very controlling and then to the public, very manipulative, as if she was the problem, and try to like behind closed doors pinned down on her and like, oh, without me you're nothing, but to the public's eye that, oh, she doesn't listen, she's a hassle, we're fighting because of her actions and everything. So like I didn't really like him as like a whole, but then like as far as like him as a person, I felt as though he should have been locked up after the first incident when he knocked her out, because it's just like he put his hands on a woman, and then later it was like stalking and then led to her being shot.
5: Yeah. He was obsessed with her. He like wanted her all to himself. And that kind of control dynamic is scary. And it's something that can actually kill somebody. You know, he was recording her. He wanted to know every single move she made. He was out and out obsessed with her, completely obsessed with her, which brings me to another major aspect of this documentary, which deals with sexual orientation in sports. and, you know, her struggle with her sexual orientation. What do you both have to say about that? And the fact that because of her sexual orientation is perhaps why her husband, Jim Martin, did what he did. What does that show for you both?
6: I feel as though she was, like, I was proud of her mostly because she became, like, a gateway for athlete, for female boxers to be like, all right, that I'm a lesbian. And the community was very proud of it. It, like, brought more boxers out to be, like, more comfortable and be like, yes, I'm lesbian too. I don't have to hide that I'm in public with a man that I'm not really with, and behind closed doors, I'm with a woman.
5: What about you, Gianna?
3: I think that he really kept her trapped. And while I do think he was using her for money and for profit, it's like after the incident, she met with her friend, he called up and he was telling everybody that she was a lesbian. And he was, I think he was really holding it against her for that whole period of time that he was also using her for money, because he knew it would be so hard for her to break out and say that she was a lesbian. And I just feel that having, like, that she overcame that, that worked out and she overcame that. And I think it was just such a horrible, I think he made it so much harder for her. And I think it is so awful that he made it so much harder for her. But I think it is so amazing that she was able to eventually have him removed from her life and be who she wanted to be.
5: She is definitely a definition of resilience, as I said in the beginning. She did not give up. No matter what you could do to her, she even said in the documentary, you can do whatever you want, but you cannot kill me. And I think she stuck to those words, and her life has stuck to those words. No matter what happens to her, it won't kill her, because this is a woman who's going to fall down and get right back up and punch you even harder, you know, as a boxer. Well, it was great having the both of you talk about Untold. This was WBCR Presents Untold, the special edition that we had to discuss these amazing sports documentaries and the impact that they have had on people that are watching it. If you were listening and you are interested, go on Netflix and you can watch any of these movies and see for yourself what you feel about the people in it and see if you can connect to them. But until then, keep listening to us.
6: I'm Markel Davis.
3: And I'm Gianna Valicenti.
5: I'm Aditi Lamba for WBCR Radio.
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6: Welcome to WBCR Presents Untold. I'm Gianna Valicente, and I'm here with Markel Davis and Aditi Lamba. Today, we're here to discuss the Netflix Untold documentaries produced by Chapman Way and McLean Way. These documentaries are so special and touching because they show a side to athletes that the media really doesn't pay attention to. Some people spend their entire lives dedicated to these athletes, but they really have no insight about what's going on in their personal life. And when you don't hear about these battles in social media, you almost can't fathom the stories of people who are so publicized, stories that nobody has any idea about. So I want to start off this segment discussing the film that stuck with me personally the most, and that was Caitlyn Jenner's Untold Story. So this story covers Caitlyn Jenner's transition into a woman and just exactly what that was like for her after spending so many years in front of the media as a dedicated Olympic winning track star. Caitlyn discusses how much track meant to her and how her gender truly played no role in that at all. A love for sports is really gender mutual, and this film executes that absolutely beautifully. Jenner explains that her feelings were so bottled up inside her, and she spent so much time training for the Olympics, and no one other than her wife was aware of what she was going through at all, especially at the time.

0: And Jenner really wanted to honor Bruce. She stressed that Bruce was a good person and she really wanted to dedicate a lot of what she did to Bruce. And she wanted to say she's not trying to take away from who Bruce was. Bruce was the person who competed and she is Caitlin now. However, Bruce was 100% going through what Caitlin was, who Caitlin was and what Caitlin was going through. She wanted her audience to understand that she was so proud of her accomplishments. And she explained that if there was literally ever an event that had her name on it, it was the Olympics. Regardless of her gender, she belonged to the Olympics. And that was just her passion for track.
1: The fifth event for the men's decathlon, 400 meters. Remember, they have been out here for 8 hours completing the standings, as you see, after four events. And note Jenner in there in third place. Bruce Jenner from the United States had figured that if he could be in that fifth, sixth position at the end of the first five events, he'd be in good shape because the second day is the strongest for him. But he's ahead of his schedule right now, sitting in third place as he prepares to run 400 meters in the fifth event of the decathlon. It is a cool, comfortable time for him. Should be no problem with heat. Just bone weary after 8 hours of competition, and we've got a fair start. Now as they come off the turn, let's see what's happening with Jenner and Dixon. Krasmer is outside in lane number 8, and he's moving it very well. Avilov is out in lane number 7. But here is Jenner up in lane number 5, and Jenner is really turning it. Going into the turn as he comes off, Jenner is really turning it on. Dixon now beginning to make his move. But as they work through the turn, Jenner is winning the turn hard all the way. Krasmer outside, beginning to tie just a little bit. Avilov, you see, coming into the picture. It is Jenner holding the lead, coming off the turn. Bruce Jenner has the lead. Krasmer struggling on the outside. Avilov not trying to come back. It is Peel of Sweden. And as they come to the finish line, it is Bruce Jenner way out in front. Oh, Jenner wins it big, 47.52. That's unofficial.
0: Caitlin expressed how hard she worked and how lucky and grateful she was to pursue her passion. She explained that she really came from nothing. She didn't have everything set up for her, as a lot of people think she did. She had goals, she set them. She trained every day for 365 days a year, and she didn't have a coach. She was basically just like any other person starting from the bottom. She spent 4 years training, and she knew exactly how she wanted to run that final run. And when she ran it, she won. She explained, though, that there was really a lot going on behind this that people didn't see at the time. Caitlin actually spent nights laying there, sleeping, freaking out all night long, especially before that final day in the Olympics. She was scared to death she might lose, and her heart was pounding so hard because people really didn't know what that moment was actually all about. Caitlin explained that that moment to her was like a ticking clock. It was just her way to, while track meant so much to her and she was so invested in it, it was also like she was waiting to just finish this accomplishment because it was unquestionable that at the time sports were it was such a men's sport and it was a very masculine thing to do. So she was so passionate for her love for sports, but really she just couldn't wait to be over with it and get that done so she didn't have to pretend anymore. And when she won it at the end, she explains that one thought she had was, what the hell did I just do? And many people, when Caitlin came out as a transgender woman, many people really scolded her and kind of mocked her by saying, what does this mean? She competed with the men back in the day. That's when she won her awards. And they kind of treated her horribly when really it didn't mean anything at all. Because Caitlin, at the time was a man, was just pursuing her love for sports and her love for track. I feel for those who are struggling to understand the LGBTQ community in any form or way, this film can help to educate so many. And that's why it really stuck with me and why I really loved it so much. Because it's not just about understanding, but more about just respecting people for who they are. And while a lot of people had questioned certain awards that Caitlin had won, I think it was really essential because Caitlin's story touches her audience emotionally beyond what can be described. And Caitlin, really, it takes a really strong person to go from being in front of the media and using that platform. People think she was just doing, you know, she had a lot of money at the time. She had been a part of the Kardashian family, and people kind of make assumptions from that. But really, it takes such a strong person to come out and in front of the whole media on that crazy, humongous platform to be who they are. I think that takes such a strong chance for the LGBTQ community. And I think it is so effective and such a game changer for her community. After spending her entire life literally living a lie, she finally let her own light shine. And the film was so touching and inspiring. I'm so excited to hear what Aditi and Markel have to feel about it. So, Aditi?
2: Yes, I actually found it very interesting because for me, I was more involved into Bruce than I was into Caitlin. And I feel like it was a good, not the throwback necessarily, but it was a good way to highlight something that was so important in her life. I feel like in the last couple of years since the transition, Caitlyn Jenner's story is all about just being a trans woman and what she's doing for the LGBTQ community. That's very important. But I think people might have forgotten what Bruce did back then and his passion towards winning the Olympics was absolutely admirable. Like, how do you go from not even having a proper trainer to winning a decathlon at the Olympics? Like, you know, how do you do that? I think for me, that was very interesting. Of course, like, you know, talking about her life now as Caitlin and giving Bruce the respect is important. But I think because it's a sports documentary, I was really focused on to what Bruce did and how he did it and what Caitlin had to sort of say about it and feel about it. And Caitlin felt good about it. She feels great about it. She's proud of Bruce. And I think she always would be. So yeah, very interesting movie. I feel it definitely could help the LGBTQ community. I think she's a huge, huge spokesperson for them. But at the same time, I think it also helps put some perspective onto Bruce, who may have been forgotten now a little bit more. So that's how I looked at it.
0: I definitely think that's really interesting because I really, really, I agree. I think they give Bruce a lot of attention, and I think that's so important. And I think people really look past and never really bother to listen to like certain parts of Caitlin's story, where she explains that, like I said earlier, like she's so proud of Bruce. And Markel, what are your thoughts on that?
3: My thoughts on the episode was that I loved it a lot. I followed Bruce Jenner on a like level because we're both in track athletes and he did the decathlon. And I understood like while watching the film how hard he had to work. And it kind of reminded me of myself that I had to work very hard to get where I'm at. Yes, we both took in losses before, but it then shaped us to be the characters that we are today. And I mostly loved that he did one of the hardest things in track and field. Like a decathlon is not easy. It's not just one event. You're doing multiple events that you're trying to be great in. And he was going against somebody that was looked as like immortal in his event. Like he cannot lose at all. He had no weakness, he was being described as. And by like watching the film, I was just looking the whole time like, oh my gosh, like he's in third place, now he's in second. But then I was looking at the points like, oh, how will he come back? And then by the end of the film, he wound up shocking everyone and shocking himself and winning the gold medal. Personally, I was hoping like, all right, he will reign to continue to do that again. But he looks like he just decided to get that one medal and just – that was all his success there. And he had other motives like becoming Caitlyn Jenner. And the whole time I respect it mostly because if you don't feel as though as a person that you're born to be the man or the woman that you are, you do have rights to become what you feel as though you want to be. And that's mostly what I would have to say for that. After watching the episode, do you think that Caitlyn Jenner has regretted not being able to share with his father what she really was inside?
0: So that was when you're first watching the film, that was one of like the first things that I noted that really stuck out to me. She talks about how she really regretted that she didn't get to share that with her father. And I think that that was just so sad because I think a lot of people can relate to losing their parents and going through losses and struggling with that. And I just feel that it is just so awful that Caitlin didn't get to share that with her father. So I think that was definitely a huge regret in her life. And she discusses that in the beginning. And it's just, that's really how the film starts out. And I think that's also part of why the film was such a success and did so well, because it starts off so touching right away. So Markel, you had an opportunity to watch a different part of the Untold series. You got the chance to watch Malice at the Palace, and I'm really excited to hear about that. So go ahead.
3: Oh, yes. Malice at the Palace, a famous 2004 incident between players and fans at an NBA game in Michigan that it changed the whole NBA. Basketball player Ron Artest, while laying on the scorer's table to calm himself down after an altercation that occurred during the game, was randomly attacked by a fan throwing a bottle of water at him. The NBA star had been known for having a violent past, and he wasn't someone in the NBA that everyone would attempt to bother. Claimed he had suffered a concussion after then Pacers players Ron Artest and Steven Jackson fought with fans at the close of Indiana's game with Detroit. A federal judge later in December dismissed two law cases against Ron Artest. Artest hopped into the stands and after occurring the hit by a bottle of water.
4: There goes Artest up into the crowd. He's absolutely out of his mind. And Steven Jackson slugging people in the crowd here.
5: The whole Indiana team is in the crowd.
4: And now the Pistons are coming over.
5: This is not good for the NBA or for Detroit.
4: This is the ugliest scene you'll ever see.
3: The person who thrown the bottle, he later owned up to the bottle throwing, but faced no consequences. Later on TMZ and other news interviews, he was bragging about it, like, yes, I did it. And there was no, like, precautions taken. His teammate Steven Jackson were dosed in liquid and also had to retaliate and threw punches at fans while tussling with them due to his actions. Players and coaches from both teams helped get the two players out of the stands, and it was pure mayhem. Pacers assistant coach Mike Brown was slugged, Ben Wallace's brother David Wallace, and got into the action as well on the other team. When Ron Artest finally got back onto the court, things began to look like they were settling down. He was confronted by two Pistons fans. The first, Alvin Shackleford, took a huge right hook from Artest. The second was Charlie Hadid, went down with him. All he had wanted to do was protect himself. The police weren't in the stands at the game or during the game at the time, so there was no protection on the court for the players. The NBA now has changed. We do not tolerate fans attempting to hurt players on the field, on the court while in play. Back then, it wasn't handled right by the association in my eyes because they wrongfully blamed the players and labeled them as thugs. Now in today's NBA, if you throw even the smallest thing, you will be banned from ever stepping into a game ever again. Athletes of that caliber deserve to be respected and protected. Do y'all think Ron Artest was in the wrong for antagonizing the players while laying down during the game on the announce table?
2: Yeah, but remember he said, and we may be giving some spoilers in this, but remember he said how he was in therapy and him laying down on the table was something that was told to him by his therapist to just literally dissociate yourself from the situation that's causing anger. So I don't think he was in the wrong at all. First of all, the other player hit him, right? He was throwing his headbands and his wristbands and everything at him. So he was obviously like trying to aggravate it. Had the fan not thrown the bottle at him, maybe Ron wouldn't even have done anything. You know, he wouldn't have reacted and maybe he would have stayed there, calmed down, right? Let the other guy do whatever in the world he wanted to do. You know, let him get fouled out. Let him get in trouble. But instead, the situation escalated so fast. I still don't think he was in the wrong. I think he was just in a really unfortunate situation and multiple times in his career, but especially on that day in the Palace, he was in a very unfortunate situation.
3: Yes, I've agreed to. Gianna?
0: I think it definitely comes, I personally think it definitely comes down to the man who threw the bottle. I don't think it was on Ron at all. And I feel like this became like the most infamous brawl in the NBA history. And I do personally think it was mostly ignited by the man who threw the bottle. And they were, it resulted in them getting, it turned into so much. People were charged for assault. There were criminal charges involved that were much worse. There were lifetime bans. I think it was so insane. And I do think it roots. And I think that guy who threw the bottle, I don't think he spent a lot of time like serving for what he did wrong, but I think he should have spent a lot more time because I truly feel like he was the root of all of it. And like I said, they were suspended for 146 games, 9 players got in trouble, all the charges. And then that man, I don't think I know he went through a lot, but not defending him, but I mean, like, I know he had to deal with consequences, but I just don't think they were as strong as they should have been because I think he was the root of it.
3: Do y'all believe that athletes deserve not to be treated like humans if the audience isn't pleased with what's happening in the game to begin to throw whatever food or beverage they have at the players?
2: That's like not appropriate at all. Spectators are important. They're a part of the game. They are a part of the whole spirit. But just because you're paying a ticket to go watch a game doesn't give you authority over an athlete that's playing the game in the court. You know, it doesn't give you authority over, you know, harming them or like, you know, attacking them. You're just literally paying to watch a game and to be entertained by watching a game. You know, you're watching two teams play basketball. That's your job as a spectator. Your job is not to just start throwing stuff or start attacking the players on the court. With what right are they doing that? You know, is my question. I get it. I get the enthusiasm and the passion people have for sports and like the fans go crazy. I get it. But In what sense of mind is it okay to start throwing something at somebody just because you disagree with them or it's a player that you don't like? It's kind of bizarre, if you ask me. It's pretty bizarre. I think the name of the documentary is perfect, Malice in the Palace, because it literally was malice in that palace.
0: I think like Aditi said, like they pay for their ticket to be there and they're spectators, but I think that should give them all the much more reason to have so much more respect for who they're there seeing, that they're the audience for these people. They should be, while they are supporting them, they should also be supporting both teams. They should be there for both sides of it. And I just think what happened, I mean, Ron had said that if you actually knew what happened, you wouldn't even be asking questions in the first place. So if you were actually there, must have been so much more catastrophic actually at the scene than people are even than it even portrays in the film. It was just so horrible and such a hard event that I think they just deserve at the very least respect for the fact that we're the audience and they're the people not putting on the performance, but basically they are the people entertaining us. And I just think they deserve all our respect, every sport in and out.
3: Well, both of y'all are completely right. I feel also to add on that we shouldn't like dehumanize them as like a word, or treat them like we're higher than them, even though we're the reason why they're getting paid for tuning into their games and coming to their building. My last question for y'all is, what was y'all overall thought on the episode?
2: I mean, I liked it. I mean, it was a little too, like, I wasn't expecting, because I didn't have any information about a brawl in 2004. I'm pretty sure you may have probably heard about this, and this is something that is really popular, like people know about it, but I didn't know. So for me, it was like, I thought this was going to be a documentary about people working really hard and winning, you know, and getting to the championship. And it wasn't. It was about this incident that happened and what it did to these players and what their life is now. I thought that was very, very interesting. I wasn't expecting so much drama out of the documentary that we saw. I wasn't expecting that.
0: I think that I really enjoyed it. It just honestly came across, seeing the story and what happened, it was so sad. I saw how like they were kind of basically portrayed as thugs and they were really put at blame, like the players. And it was just so sad how the media kind of made that look and how the audience made it look. And then when you go back and you see it and you look at it frame by frame, he had said, look at it, every frame shot, if you watch every single tape, there is no way you would be defending this person who threw the bottle. And so I just think it was overall really sad how they made it out to be, and that it took all these years to go back and really articulate that story correctly. So I think it was really sad, but I think it definitely shows that the fight had a really lasting effect, and how when you show something a certain way, it could be really detrimental and how much it could affect one's career. So it was really sad, but I thought it was definitely very important to get that story out there. And I think the film came out wonderful overall.
3: Now I would like to move the episode with Aditi on Deal with the Devil.
2: Well, hello again. You are watching WBCR Presents Untold. It's a look at some thought-provoking and engaging sports documentaries that are relevant even now. Today, I'm talking about Untold, Deal with the Devil, directed by Laura Brownson, a story of resilience and also great strength. In Deal with the Devil, one of the first prominent female boxers, Christy Martin, talks about her personal and professional journey and how the two intertwined. She reflects on her attitude to never give up, regardless of the struggles she faced with her sexual orientation, fitting in, and violence from an intimate partner, her own coach, who was also her husband.
6: All right, fans, here we go. Lightweights in action, scheduled for 6 2-minute rounds of boxing. Presenting to you on my left, fighting out of the red corner, wearing pink trunks with white trim, fighting out of Orlando, Florida, by way of Mullins, West Virginia. She weighed in at the lightweight limit of 135 pounds even. With a record of 34 wins, 2 losses, and 2 draws, she has 25 wins coming by way of knockout. Ladies and gentlemen, recognized as the women's pound-for-pound champion, introducing the coal miner's daughter, Christy Martin.
2: A coal miner's daughter, Christy discusses finding a space for herself in the world and using boxing as an outlet to let out her frustrations and anger. Deal with the Devil shocks you, moves you, and even makes you cringe at the audacity of some people. Personally speaking, the documentary definitely shook me, as I wasn't expecting the amount of details that were presented on Christy Martin, especially the graphic descriptions of the violence she faced. So my question to you guys is, what did it make you feel like when she started describing the kind of violence that she was going through while trying to be the best boxer in the world? How did that make you both feel?
0: The scene that like really, really stuck out to me was when she explained that he had knocked her out and they were in the ring, they were doing their thing, and he knocked her out. And she said he knew exactly what he was doing. And when she says that, it just, I feel like as a woman and being with people and being in different relationships with friends and relationships, you see people, you see different kinds of people, you see people take advantage and you meet genuine people. And in this moment, I feel like a lot of people can relate to what she means when she says he knew exactly what he was doing, and then take it to kind of like the next level. He was literally physically abusing her, which I know it's like a different category of people. And like, it's just, how could he even take advantage of her like that? Like, how could you even ration with that? And as her trainer, and to know he took advantage of her, and then she was kind of like stuck with him as a trainer. When she tried to bring other people around, he really shot it down. She expresses that like all she wanted to do was leave him. And I felt so awful for her in that scene. And I felt like that scene was so touching when she stressed that.
2: Yeah. You feel awful for her many times in the documentary, for sure, because of, again, the descriptions that she gives you about what happened to her. Markel, how did it make you feel?
3: It made me feel very sad, because I've seen that she was getting taken like advantage of due to him being like way older, so he knew how to manipulate her in certain ways. And I feel as though if they would have just kept it trainer and boxer, she would have remained undefeated, because until he started hitting her and knocking her confidence and everything down, all stuff that occurred, she started losing matches and not like acting like herself, taking drugs. And by then it was just like her career was just going at an all-time low.
2: Yeah. And not to forget that Jim Martin, who is her coach and her husband, when talking, doesn't show any remorse. He says something like, "I made her, you know, she did exactly what I told her to do. And that's why she won, you know, the games that she has won. And that's why she's such a huge boxer." What do you think about these, the psychology of this man? What do you think he was thinking when he's saying things like that, when he's not showing remorse to an obvious case of violence? What do you think he was trying to gain out of it?
0: That one scene where there was one particular scene where he showed absolutely no remorse. And that scene really stuck with me because his tone almost comes across. And if you watch the film, you'll really see this. His tone almost comes across as in like, what did I do to her? Like, why did she do this to me? And he's almost looking for like a justification. And in this same like matter of few seconds throughout the film, he is talking about like, we're going over when he had stabbed her and when he had like abused her and hurt her so horribly. And he's just saying, and this is what happened. And he's just going through it and really acting like he doesn't understand why she would do that to him. And that's why he had to act this way. And it's just so absurd to see such a lack of emotion. And I really think I think it comes from a mentally sick person.
2: What about you, Markel? What did you think about this man and the fact that he had no remorse for all that he did?
3: I just think like he was downright like crazy because like he obviously wanted to be very controlling. And then to the public, very manipulative, as if she was the problem, and try to like behind closed doors pin down on her and like, oh, without me, you're nothing. But to the public's eye that, oh, she doesn't listen. She's a hassle. We're fighting because of her actions and everything. So like, I didn't really like him as like a whole, but then like, as far as like him, as a person, I felt as though he should have been locked up after the first incident when he knocked her out, because it's just like he put his hands on a woman. And then later it was like stalking and then led to her being shot.
2: Yeah. He was obsessed with her. He like wanted her all to himself. And that kind of control dynamic is scary. And it's something that can actually kill somebody. You know, he was recording her. He wanted to know every single move she made. He was out and out obsessed with her, completely obsessed with her, which brings me to another major aspect of this documentary, which deals with sexual orientation in sports and, you know, her struggle with her sexual orientation. What do you both have to say about that? And the fact that because of her sexual orientation is perhaps why her husband, Jim Martin, did what he did. What does that show for you both?
3: I feel as though she was, like, I was proud of her mostly because she became, like, a gateway for athlete, for female boxers to be like, all right, that I'm a lesbian. And the community was very proud of it. It like brought more boxers out to be like more comfortable and be like, yes, I'm lesbian too. I don't have to hide that I'm in public with a man that I'm not really with, and behind closed doors I'm with a woman.
2: What about you, Gianna?
0: I think that he really kept her trapped. And while I do think he was using her for money and for profit, it's like after the incident, she met with her friend, he called up and he was telling everybody that she was a lesbian. And I think he was really holding it against her for that whole period of time, that he was also using her for money, because he knew it would be so hard for her to break out and say that she was a lesbian. And I just feel that having like that, she overcame that, that worked out and she overcame that. And I think it was just such a horrible, I think he made it so much harder for her. And I think it is so awful that he made it so much harder for her, but I think it is so amazing that she was able to eventually have him removed from her life and be who she wanted to be.
2: She is definitely a definition of resilience, as I said in the beginning. She did not give up. No matter what you could do to her, she even said in the documentary, you can do whatever you want, but you cannot kill me. And I think she stuck to those words, and her life has stuck to those words. No matter what happens to her, it won't kill her, because this is a woman who's going to fall down and get right back up and punch you even harder, you know, as a boxer. Well, it was great having the both of you talk about Untold. This was WBCR Presents Untold, a special edition that we had to discuss these amazing sports documentaries and the impact that they have had on people that are watching it. If you were listening and you are interested, go on Netflix and you can watch any of these movies and see for yourself what you feel about the people in it and see if you can connect to them. But until then, keep listening to us.
3: I'm Markel Davis.
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0: Good evening. This is Gianna, Brianna, Markel, and Destiny, and we're here to discuss the turnout of the 63rd Grammy Awards live on CBS. So, to get right into this, we have some really essential artists that performed that we would like to share our take on. So, the Grammys opened up with one of my personal favorite, most appreciated artists, which was Harry Styles. He was backed by Devonta Hines and others, some backup dancers and whatnot. And he kicked off the 2021 Grammy Awards main ceremony with his hit Watermelon Sugar.
1: Tastes like strawberries.

0: So ultimately, he did win Best Pop Solo Performance for this song, Watermelon Sugar, which he introduced with. And so he really only spent about 3 minutes performing, which is significantly less than a lot of the other artists. But this really gave him time to show off his vocals because he actually did like a slower version of the song, which was a really different sound for the audience. He opened up subtly. And so kind of like while opening up and having this little bit of twist, he really used this approach, the slower sound, to focus his performance on his image. So he has made his mark in the fashion industry as a fashion icon over the last couple of years. And he really made a risky move by coming out shirtless, because this being his first ever Grammys performance, it was a very audacious move for the audience. It was really kind of risque. And he wore his usual Gucci. He matched it with a Lenny Kravitz scarf. This was all really admired by the audiences. Articles came out in Vogue the next day. So not only did he make his impact in the pop culture industry, but he also really brought around his turnout with the fashion industry too, which was really exciting for the audience. Like I said, with that slow with the slow jam, he spent time bopping around stage, dancing with the dancers. And they also like kind of zone in on Billie Eilish, which was really exciting because everybody loves her. Everyone was really excited to see her. And she is just dancing in the audience, having the time of her life. This really set a good energy for the beginning of the performance and the whole beginning of the Grammy show altogether. There were lots of relaxing vibes, good energy. And I think honestly, after such a chaotic year, that's exactly what the Grammys needed. The music industry, it shows that it will always thrive no matter what the world faces, even a whole pandemic that we handled, not handled, but that we're going through. Music will like always be there to fill one's heart with all forms of art. And I think Styles' performances with his performance, that really came out. COVID was a tough time, but artists relentlessly worked past this. They still managed to shed light through their music for the world to be a part of. And I think that really made a mark for the 2021 Grammys. So overall nominated, he had 3 awards in total throughout the night. While I personally wish he had won them all, he was nominated Fine Line, his album, for the Best Pop Vocal Album. Adore You, he was nominated for Best Music Video. And like I said, he won his Best Solo Performance for his Watermelon Sugar. And then Styles said, honestly, I feel already won the night overall in the evening before even receiving his award, just based on that opening performance. So now we can move on to hear a bit from Destiny about one of Styles' biggest advocates in the audience, Billie Eilish, who also moved on to win an award Sunday evening.
1: Thank you very much, Gianna. I just want to say, you know, last year, this phenomenal woman won 5 out of 6 awards that she was nominated for. And this year, following an amazing kickoff from Harry Styles, Billie Eilish was the second performance of the night. This 19-year-old artist was nominated for 4 awards in this category, Song of the Year, Best Solo Performance, Best Song Written for Visual Media, and Record of the Year. She performed her meaningful song, Everything I Wanted, in her punk meets skater style. She had a stylish pink, black, and gray pattern button-down shirt with her matching pants. She had white sneakers on, a mask, and a bucket hat with matching designs. The performance was outstanding. She did a replica of her music video. The brother Phineas would walked the red carpet with her and performed with her standing on top of the car, made to look as if it were half under the floorboards. They used fog and other technical products to make the illusion real. And they also used headlights blinking to the beat of the song that Billie Eilish would be singing. So while receiving her award, Eilish made her feelings clear.
2: This is really embarrassing for me. Megan, girl. I was gonna write a speech about how you deserve this, but then I was like, there's no way they're gonna choose me. I was like, it's hers. You deserve this. You had a year that I think is untoppable. You are a queen. I wanna cry thinking about how much I love you. You're so beautiful, you're so talented. You deserve everything in the world. I think about you constantly. I root for you always. You deserve it, honestly. Genuinely, this goes to her. Can we just cheer for Megan Thee Stallion, please? but thank you also So I really do appreciate this. Thank you to the Academy. Thank you to Ringo. I love you. I love my team. Thank you for seeing me. And thank you to my brother Phineas. And yeah, thanks for doing this. I love you. Thank you.
1: A lot of people in the audience felt the need to cheer her on, but other people in the audience gave a weird look. They felt it was weird for her to be giving her fame away, shining her light on another artist when it was clearly her moment to accept that award. She performed her award-winning song. It's been going on the Billboard for 3 months since it came out, and she's been receiving plaques ever since then. So it was a really good performance to watch and to see her strive. Other than that, not too many people were excited to hear her give her fame away. And I think next we have Brianna speaking about Megan Thee Stallion.
3: Thank you, Destiny. While others enjoyed performances and being on the red carpet, Megan Thee Stallion had a turn of events when she realized she had won Grammys. After her song Big Ol' Freak went certified platinum in 2019, Megan has climbed to the top after putting out 3 more albums, Fever, Sugar, and Good News, along with major collaborations with other female known artists such as Cardi B. And their debut song, WAP, selling over 2 million copies and reaching number 1 on the Billboards, with 4 nominees and actually winning 3 Grammys for New Artist, Best Rap Song, and Rap Performance, all while turning up the stage in her Dolce & Gabbana nude bodysuit, embellished with Swarovski crystals, performing her top 2 songs, Savage and Body. It's hard to say she didn't deserve it.

0: After losing her mom, Holly Thomas, to breast cancer, and months later, her grandmother in 2018, shortly after the takeoff of her career, it brought the dedication out of Megan to prove a lot of people wrong, especially after her more recent event where she was shot in the foot, allegedly by Canadian rapper Tory Lanez. But this was Megan's first time at the Grammy, and it was also one to remember. When it hit the news, taken to the internet, a few people felt the Grammys was or is rigged, simply because other big-time female artists such as Nicki Minaj have yet to win Grammys after years of work. Not only fans, but her peer, Lil Wayne, had put his two cents in after making a comment on Twitter stating, F the Grammys. After her big night, Megan was rushed by paparazzi with loads of questions, people haggling and asking her how was her night or how she felt, and if she was aware of winning the award and if she thought the award show herself was rigged. Her statement being, no, I didn't know, and hell no, the Grammys aren't rigged. You win some and you lose some. So Megan really took the night over, even though she had gone through a lot of things this year. She did make an outcome for her big night, winning 3 Grammys with only 4 nominees, almost taking all home. Speaking of winning other artists and other rap albums, we are going to head over to Markel, who is going to now speak about Nas.
1: Thank you, Rihanna. Nasir Ben Jones, also known as Nas, born in Brooklyn, New York in 1970s, rapper and songwriter who became a dominant voice in 1990s East Coast hip hop. Nas built a reputation as an expressive one-of-a-kind rap star. Hip hop legend Nas wins first Grammy after being nominated for 13 in his 25-year career span, winning Best Rap Album of the Year. A very respectful artist to the rap industry. Some will say he's goated and a top 5, no debate. Can't name people such as a huge impact, Biggie, Tupac, Jay-Z, and Lil Wayne without bringing Nas into the equation and one of today's most influential rappers. Songs on his album such as Ultra Black, Replace Me, Till War Is Won, and Spicy on his latest, King's Disease, is a few of his hottest songs out. Other artists nominated last night, such as D-Smoke, Freddie Gibbs, and The Alchemist, Jay Electronica, and Royce da 5'9", are very dope artists and all well-deserved if they had the chance to win. But I personally believe they do not compare to all the talent that Nas was given to all these years in his rap career. This award should have been a Grammy in his early years for Best Rap Album. But yeah, he fell short to Jay-Z with Hard Knock Life. I would believe that Nas should have definitely gave a speech of how far he came in the rap industry, because everybody knows his greatest albums and hits, especially like Illmatic, and how much he did for the industry. And I feel as though they should have gave him more respect for how long he's been there and just now receiving a Grammy.
2: For Best Rap Album, the nominees are D-Smoke, Freddie Gibbs and The Alchemist, J Electronica, Nas, Royce 5'9".
3: And the Grammy goes to King's Disease, Nas. I will accept this on Nas's behalf.
1: Now I'm going to transfer this to asking everyone, who was your favorite artist this year and what did you wish they could have got nominated for?
4: So I really like this question in particular because I was thinking about this from the beginning of the performance, from the beginning of the Grammys altogether. I really feel like while I really adore Harry Styles and his unique twist on the pop culture industry and what it has to offer, I think The Weeknd should have won Best Song for Blinding Lights. It wasn't even my favorite song, but I really feel like it took over the summer. And I know he's boycotted the Grammys and made that a really relevant thing for him, but I still feel he deserves the respect of his music being nominated and winning awards, regardless of whether he's there or how he feels about the Grammys. I think the awards show should represent that a little bit more. I feel like he got a little bit snubbed like I said, Blinding Lights took over the radio station. The album altogether was unlike any other. You honestly didn't even have to know who The Weeknd was this past year to know his music all throughout the summer, all throughout the winter. You just knew his hits. They were all over the radio. So my favorite was The Weeknd. I feel like he should have won more awards.
1: Oh, yeah. I believe he's a very great artist. Like you said, The Weeknd is a very impactful person. And his music is on top of the charts like every week.
0: My favorite artist this year, I would say is Lil Durk. And I think he should have won Best Male Rap Artist. He has grown over the year. But what I can say about the Grammy Awards is that I don't think it's rigged, but I feel like it's more of people who have been in the industry longer, or more industry people who have been who are not really aggressive, people that are more industrialized, meaning watered down, or not as passionate as they were when they first started out. Not to disown anybody that has a Grammy or has won.
1: Oh yeah, I believe definitely we're on board with that. There's a bunch of artists that well deserved that should have been nominated for their albums and such hard work, because most of the popularity and views and charts wise, you'll see a lot of people that would never even get nominated because of how their rap style are, or they're just not accepted onto most radio, but loved by millions in the world, such as Lil Durk.
0: Definitely.
5: I agree with you too. A lot of people should have won awards. It was so, I feel like Megan Thee Stallion deserved Best New Artist, but it was just so astonishing to see other artists like Doja Cat, because that was actually my first performance, and she was also in the category as well. She was a nominee, and I liked her performance the best. I don't recall you asking, Markel, but she had impersonated a RuPaul Drag Race in her performance, which normally would have offended many people, but because what's going on in the world with change, I feel like that's something that's definitely cute, that we needed. A nice little joke to enlighten people. It was very fun. Little Baby performance, unfortunately, was kind of repeatedly to what we saw at the MMAs, if I'm not mistaken. That's what it was, because I do understand this message that he's trying to reach across. So coming to the Grammys with that type of performance was not my favorite. So I would have to say that was a no for me. But it still was enlightening, towards the Black Lives Matter. It still shows you what was going on with George Floyd. But it was definitely a no. I don't know if anybody else feels that way.
1: Yeah, I feel as though it was definitely an eye-opener, in my opinion. With the police brutality and everything that's going on today, I would say that we need more of a voice than what regular people can do. So when it comes to people in the music industry, sports everywhere, that can give more of an impact with the voice and as much as they can definitely do, especially for their community that they're in, they'll listen more to them than more of a regular protest from organized by us people. I feel as though once a famous person decides to make a protest, it'll go local, hit the news, and become this big like thing that has to be solved. What performance to y'all stood out the most, and why?
4: So if I can quickly, really quickly, my favorite performance was definitely a little cliche, Dua Lipa's. That was just based on choreography and her bringing her songs together. She's another artist. I'm not a huge fan of her music, but just hearing it and then seeing her perform it, I thought was really awesome. I thought she just blew the show away. I thought Dua Lipa was my favorite performance. But then obviously, not even obviously, but just my number one, I just personally feel like Lil Baby took the show. His performance, I was reading about it this morning before I even watched the Grammys and tuned into it. I was reading a bunch of articles about all the artists who had performed, and Lil Baby had some controversial responses, which I just think is ridiculous that it was controversial at all, because I feel like his performance was really, really raw, and that was the exact purpose of it. And the articles I was reading about was kind of like, talking about that like raw content and, oh, maybe like the Grammys wasn't the place, it's the Grammys. I just feel it really shows exactly how like real and raw deaths, racism, and police brutality are like affecting our world, especially our country in particular, every single day. So I feel like if people are not willing to listen and acknowledge the importance of that performance, and also like kind of just the regularity of it being like at the Grammys and casual, like I kind of like that it was at the Grammys. I really do. I think it had a lasting impact. And I think if they're like, I feel like some people who are talking about the controversy of it are kind of like denying the reality of what we live in every day. So I feel like he performed an excellent show and really took advantage of his platform simultaneously. I just think it was amazing to see. So Dua Lipa killed it, but Lil Baby really made a powerful impact. And I think it's awesome that he brought it to the Grammys.
0: Just to follow up, Gianna said, I think definitely impact-wise, Lil Baby had an amazing performance, showing the cops, showing both sides. But I do think that does go along with my point of the Grammys are more for industry of people that have a voice. People are more aggressive. They don't get to say as much as they would like. I think Grammy-wise, performance-wise, to match the theme, it would be Megan Thee Stallion and Cardi B. Because their costume design, they were different. The color coordination, they both kind of shared a set along with the syncness of a dance they did. At one point, Megan and Cardi locked legs, and that could have turned out completely wrong. So I think kudos to them for actually succeeding in doing a good performance.
1: Oh, yeah, I agree with both of y'all. I believe both of them was like a definitely tied with the performance as well as they both performed. Two of the most like female influential rappers now of our today era, and Lil Baby with his exclamation point of how like we will not be standing for this anymore. And I feel as though both of them gave a great performance last night.
5: But at the same time, I'm pretty sure there was other people out there, you know, that felt that the Grammys was just, you know, not the place for that type of message, because not to mention, you know, if you keep up with celebrity events, I believe it was the VMAs, it blew up, it reached trillions of people already, the performance that he did at the VMAs with the Black Lives Matter. Then his music video is also dedicated to Black Lives Matter, and people also did the research and the lookup on that as well. So I just feel like, you know, the Grammy should have been a performance that was more so uplifting. A lot of people try to look past that. You already noticed that they come in with masks already, and, you know, they're already trying to find different ways to lighten up the whole moment. So I feel like Lil Baby performance was just a little far for me.
4: I definitely hear Destiny on that, especially because I was talking about like Harry Styles earlier. Well, like I said, Lil Baby was my number one performance, and I said how I feel about it. It definitely contradicts a little bit with Harry Styles and him coming in with that really cool energy, like that relaxing that I was speaking about, and him just kind of like really setting the tone for that. And I know I was speaking a little bit about that being like so comfortable in the pandemic, and so I really see like where you're coming from, Destiny, with like just like keeping like the energy good and it being the Grammys and focusing on music a bit. Overall, I think everybody brought such unique talent to the table. It was really cool to see so many like different genres working together, and how they just went from one to the next. And I feel like 2021 has really been an impactful and amazing year for the music industry, despite the pandemic and everything we've gone through.
1: Do y'all feel as though with the amount of numbers the Grammys always do every year, as big as the crowd and people that's tuning in, do y'all not feel as though it's like the perfect time for everybody to either do like a shirtless or dress up a certain way, or display a song of choice with like this certain type of message they're trying to send through, or specific rap songs? Do y'all not feel as though, yeah, do y'all feel as though it's a great time to perform as such?
0: I think if they say the Grammys isn't rigged or the Grammys isn't for certain people, I think whoever goes and whoever has a platform to say something or to do something, they should promote anything they feel as though they should or want to promote. as long as it's not biased or hurting anybody in a wrong way, I think it's fairly open for them to perform a song that is what they want to, or if it means something to them. It could be for LGBT, it could be for Black Lives Matter, it could be for gay marriage, just things in general that would actually help them speak out because of a platform.
4: I definitely agree. And I think it's really cool that incorporates like really casual music too, and like really just music that respects like more classic music and like the tone, like Destiny was saying. I think it's really cool that throughout this year and after everything, we can still like all come together and enjoy the Grammys and enjoy watching music and seeing what people love to perform. And overall, like Brianna said, just seeing what the artists want to do and where their art forms from and where it really comes from. So I really, really enjoyed seeing that.
0: What do you think about that, Markel?
1: I feel as though like with the performances and everything and how everybody will like dress up or anything, I feel as though since it's like going to be once in a lifetime, mostly for most people, like to get on that stage or be nominated or even to go there, you just got to make like leave your mark. And I would dress up probably crazy for everybody to remember me that year. Or if I'm trying to get my message through to people or anything, I'm probably going to perform a certain song or anything, like just to leave my mark and make sure that everybody knows I'm here, if I can help a cause or anything going on in the world.
4: Yeah, I think it was just great to see all the artists come together. I think the Grammys gave a great show. I think 2021 will definitely be a year to remember, and seeing all the different styles was amazing. And overall, the Grammys was an excellent show Sunday evening, and I hope people who haven't seen it will get a chance to see it and hear our podcast. And hopefully, I'm sure we discussed a lot of important topics. Like, I hope that they'll agree and get a chance to tune into it. So thank you for listening to us. And once again, this is Gianna, Brianna, Markel, and Destiny. And we want to thank you for joining our podcast about the 63rd Annual Grammys Awards, which were live on CBS Sunday night. 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
1: Some people have control over their emotions. I don't. I was trying to find any way to escape. I want the story out there. Like, what happened? Go frame by frame.
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6: Welcome to WBCR Presents Untold. I'm Gianna Valicenti, and I'm here with Markel Davis and Aditi Lamba. Today, we're here to discuss the Netflix Untold documentaries produced by Chapman Way and McLean Way. These documentaries are so special and touching because they show a side to athletes that the media really doesn't pay attention to. Some people spend their entire lives dedicated to these athletes, but they really have no insight about what's going on in their personal life. And when you don't hear about these battles in social media, you almost can't fathom the stories of people who are so publicized, stories that nobody has any idea about. So I want to start off this segment discussing the film that stuck with me personally the most, and that was Caitlyn Jenner's Untold Story. So this story covers Caitlyn Jenner's transition into a woman and just exactly what that was like for her after spending so many years in front of the media as a dedicated Olympic-winning track star. Caitlyn discusses how much track meant to her and how her gender truly played no role in that at all. A love for sports is really gender mutual, and this film executes that absolutely beautifully. Jenner explains that her feelings were so bottled up inside her, and she spent so much time training for the Olympics, and no one other than her wife was aware of what she was going through at all, especially at the time. And Jenner really wanted to honor Bruce. She stressed that Bruce was a good person and she really wanted to dedicate a lot of what she did to Bruce. And she wanted to say she's not trying to take away from who Bruce was. Bruce was the person who competed and she is Caitlyn now. However, Bruce was 100% going through what Caitlyn was, who Caitlyn was and what Caitlyn was going through. She wanted her audience to understand that she was so proud of her accomplishments. And she explained that if there was literally ever an event that had her name on it, it was the Olympics. Regardless of her gender, she belonged to the Olympics, and that was just her passion for track.
7: The fifth event for the men's decathlon, 400 meters. Remember, they have been out here for 8 hours completing the standings, as you see, after four events, and note Jenner in there in third place. Bruce Jenner of the United States had figured that if he could be in that fifth, sixth position at the end of the first five events, he'd be in good shape because the second day is the strongest for him. But he's ahead of his schedule right now, sitting in third place as he prepares to run 400 meters in the fifth event of the decathlon. It is a cool, comfortable time for him. Should be no problem with heat. Just bone weary after 8 hours of competition, and we've got a fair start. Now as they come off the turn, let's see what's happening with Jenner and Dixon. Krasmer is outside in lane number 8, and he's moving it very well. Avilov is out in lane number 7. But here is Jenner up in lane number 5, and Jenner is really turning it. Going into the turn as he comes off, Jenner is really turning it on. Dixon now beginning to make his move. But as they work through the turn, Jenner is winning the turn hard all the way. Krasmer outside, beginning to tie just a little bit. Avilov, you see, coming into the picture. It is Jenner holding the lead, coming off the turn. Bruce Jenner has the lead. Krasmer struggling on the outside. Avilov not trying to come back. It is Peel of Sweden. And as they come to the finish line, it is Bruce Jenner way out in front. Oh, Jenner wins it big, 47.52. That's unofficial.
6: Caitlyn expressed how hard she worked and how lucky and grateful she was to pursue her passion. She explained that she really came from nothing. She didn't have everything set up for her, as a lot of people think she did. She had goals, she set them. She trained every day for 365 days a year, and she didn't have a coach. She was basically just like any other person, starting from the bottom. She spent 4 years training, and she knew exactly how she wanted to run that final run. And when she ran it, she won. She explained, though, that there was really a lot going on behind this that people didn't see at the time. Caitlin actually spent nights laying there, sleeping, freaking out all night long, especially before that final day in the Olympics. She was scared to death she might lose, and her heart was pounding so hard because people really didn't know what that moment was actually all about. Caitlin explained that that moment to her was like a ticking clock. It was just her way to, while track meant so much to her and she was so invested in it, it was also like she was waiting to just finish this accomplishment, because it was unquestionable that at the time sports were a men, like it was such a men's sport and it was a very masculine thing to do. So she was so passionate for her love for sports, but really she just couldn't wait to be over with it and get that done so she didn't have to pretend anymore. And when she won it at the end, she explains that one thought she had was, what the hell did I just do? And many people, when Caitlin came out as a transgender woman, many people really scolded her and kind of mocked her by saying, what does this mean? She competed with the men back in the day. That's when she won her awards. And they kind of treated her horribly when really it didn't mean anything at all, because Caitlin, at the time was a man, was just pursuing her love for sports and her love for track. I feel for those who are struggling to understand the LGBTQ community in any form or way, this film can help to educate so many. And that's why it really stuck with me and why I really loved it so much. Because it's not just about understanding, but more about just respecting people for who they are. And while a lot of people had questioned certain awards that Caitlin had won, I think it was really essential because Caitlin's story touches her audience emotionally beyond what can be described. And Caitlin, really, it takes a really strong person to go from being in front of the media and using that platform. People think she was just doing, you know, she had a lot of money at the time. She had been a part of the Kardashian family, and people kind of make assumptions from that. But really, it takes such a strong person to come out and in front of the whole media on that crazy, humongous platform to be who they are. I think that takes such a strong chance for the LGBTQ community. And I think it is so effective and such a game changer for her community. After spending her entire life literally living a lie, she finally let her own light shine. And the film was so touching and inspiring. I'm so excited to hear what Aditi and Markel have to feel about it. So, Aditi?
8: Yes, I actually found it very interesting because for me, I was more involved into Bruce than I was into Caitlin. And I feel like it was a good... not the throwback necessarily, but it was a good way to highlight something that was so important in her life. I feel like in the last couple of years since the transition, Caitlyn Jenner's story is all about just being a trans woman and what she's doing for the LGBTQ community. That's very important. But I think people might have forgotten what Bruce did back then and his passion towards winning the Olympics was absolutely admirable. Like how do you go from not even having a proper trainer to winning a decathlon at the Olympics? Like, you know, how do you do that? I think for me, that was very interesting. Of course, like, you know, talking about her life now as Caitlin and giving Bruce the respect is important. But I think because it's a sports documentary, I was really focused on to what Bruce did and how he did it and what Caitlin had to sort of say about it and feel about it. And Caitlin felt good about it. She feels great about it. She's proud of Bruce. And I think she always would be. So yeah, very interesting movie. I feel it definitely could help the LGBTQ community. I think she's a huge, huge spokesperson for them. But at the same time, I think it also helps put some perspective onto

0: track athletes, and he did the decathlon. And I understood, like, while watching the film, how hard he had to work. And it kind of reminded me of myself that I had to work very hard to get where I'm at. Yes, we both took in losses before, but it then shaped us to be the characters that we are today. And I mostly loved that he did one of the hardest things in track and field. Like, a decathlon is not easy. It's not just one event. You're doing multiple events that you're trying to be great in. And he was going against somebody that was lit, like, looked as like immortal in his event. Like, he cannot lose at all. He had no weakness, he was being described as. And by, like, watching the film, I was just looking the whole time, like, oh my gosh, like, he's in third place, now he's in second. But then I was looking at the points, like, oh, how will he come back? And then by the end of the film, he wound up shocking everyone and shocking himself and winning the gold medal. Personally, I was hoping, like, all right, he will reign to continue to do that again, but he looks like he just decided to get that one medal and just that was all his success there. And he had other motives, like becoming Caitlyn Jenner. And the whole time I respect it, mostly because if you don't feel as though as a person that you're born to be the man or the woman that you are, you do have rights to become what you feel as though you want to be. And that's mostly what I would have to say for that. After watching the episode, do you think that Caitlyn Jenner has regretted not being able to share with his father what she really was inside?
1: So that was one of, when you're first watching the film, that was one of like the first things that I noted that really stuck out to me. She talks about how she really regretted that she didn't get to share that with her father. And I think that that was just so sad because I think a lot of people can relate to losing their parents and going through losses and struggling with that. And I just feel that it is just so awful that Caitlyn didn't get to share that with her father. So I think that was definitely a huge regret in her life. And she discusses that in the beginning, and it's just that's really how the film starts out. And I think that's also part of why the film was such a success and did so well, because it starts off so touching right away. So, Markel, you had an opportunity to watch a different part of the Untold series. You got the chance to watch Malice at the Palace, and I'm really excited to hear about that. So, go ahead.
0: Oh, yes, Malice at the Palace, a famous 2004 incident between players and fans at an NBA game in Michigan that it changed the whole NBA. Basketball player Ron Artest, while laying on the scorer's table to calm himself down after an altercation that occurred during the game, was randomly attacked by a fan throwing a bottle of water at him. The NBA star had been known for having a violent past, and he wasn't someone in the NBA that everyone would attempt to bother. Claimed he had suffered a concussion after then Pacers players Ron Artest and Steven Jackson fought with fans at the close of Indiana's game with Detroit. A federal judge later in December dismissed two law cases against Ron Artest. Artest hopped into the stands and after occurring the hit by a bottle of water.
2: There goes our test up into the crowd. He's absolutely out of his mind. And Steven Jackson slugging people in the crowd here.
3: The whole Indiana team is in the crowd.
2: And now the Pistons are coming over.
3: This is not good for the NBA or for Detroit.
2: This is the ugliest scene you'll ever see.
0: The person who thrown the ball, he later owned up to the bottle throwing, but faced no consequences. Later on TMZ and other news interviews, he was bragging about it, like, yes, I did it. And there was no, like, precautions taken. His teammates, Steven Jackson, were dosed in liquid and also had to retaliate and threw punches at fans while tussling with them due to his actions. Players and coaches from both teams helped get the two players out of the stands, and it was pure mayhem. Pacers assistant coach Mike Brown was slugged, Ben Wallace's brother David Wallace, and got into the action as well on the other team. When Ron Artest finally got back onto the court, things began to look like they were settling down. He was confronted by two Pistons fans, the first Alvin Shackleford.

0: Jordan took a huge right hook from Artest. The second was Charlie Haddon, went down with him. All he had wanted to do was protect himself. The police weren't in the stands at the game or during the game at the time, so there was no protection on the court for the players. The NBA now has changed. We do not tolerate fans attempting to hurt players on the field, on the court while in play. Back then, it wasn't handled right by the association in my eyes because they wrongfully blamed the players and labeled them as thugs. Nowadays, now in today's NBA, if you throw even the smallest thing, you will be banned from ever stepping into a game ever again. Athletes of that caliber deserve to be respected and protected. Do y'all think Ron Artest was in the wrong for antagonizing the players while laying down during the game on the announce table?
1: Yeah, but remember he said, and we may be giving some spoilers in this, but remember he said how he was in therapy and him laying down on the table was something that was told to him by his therapist to just literally dissociate yourself from the situation that's causing anger. So I don't think he was in the wrong at all. First of all, the other player hit him, right? He was throwing his headbands and his wristbands and everything at him. So he was obviously like trying to aggravate it. Had the fan not thrown the bottle at him, maybe Ron wouldn't even have done anything, you know? He wouldn't have reacted and maybe he would have just stayed there, calmed down, right? Let the other guy do whatever in the world he wanted to do, you know, let him get fouled out, let him get in trouble. But instead, the situation escalated so fast. I still don't think he was in the wrong. I think he was just in a really unfortunate situation and multiple times in his career, but especially on that day in the Palace, he was in a very unfortunate situation.
0: Yes, I've agreed to. Gianna?
2: I think it definitely comes, I personally think it definitely comes down to the man who threw the bottle. I don't think it was on Ron at all. And I feel like this became like the most infamous brawl in the NBA history. And I do personally think it was mostly ignited by the man who threw the bottle. And it resulted in them getting, it turned into so much. People were charged for assault. There were criminal charges involved that were much worse. There were lifetime bans. I think it was so insane. And I do think it roots. And I think that guy who threw the bottle, I don't think he spent a lot of time like serving for what he did wrong, but I think he should have spent a lot more time because I truly feel like he was the root of all of it. And like I said, they were suspended for 146 games, 9 players got in trouble, all the charges. And then that man, I don't think he didn't, I know he went through a lot, but not defending him, but I mean, like, I know he had to deal with consequences, but I just don't think they were as strong as they should have been because I think he was the root of it.
0: Do y'all believe that athletes deserve not to be treated like humans if the audience isn't pleased with what's happening in the game to begin to throw whatever food or beverage they have at the players?
1: That's like not appropriate at all. I mean, spectators are important. They're a part of the game. They are a part of the whole spirit. But just because you're paying a ticket to go watch a game doesn't give you authority over an athlete that's playing the game in the court. You know, it doesn't give you authority over, you know, harming them or like, you know, attacking them. You're just literally paying to watch a game and to be entertained by watching a game. You know, you're watching two teams play basketball. That's your job as a spectator. Your job is not to just start throwing stuff or start attacking the players on the court. With what right are they doing that? You know, is my question. I get it. I get the enthusiasm and the passion people have for sports and like the fans go crazy. I get it. But In what sense of mind is it okay to start throwing something at somebody just because you disagree with them or it's a player that you don't like? It's kind of bizarre, if you ask me. It's pretty bizarre. I think the name of the documentary is perfect. Malice in the Palace. Because it literally was malice in that palace.
2: I think like Aditi said, like they pay for their ticket to be there and they're spectators. But I think that should give them all the much more reason to have so much more respect for who they're there seeing, that they're the audience for these people. They should be, while they are supporting them, they should also be supporting both teams. They should be there for both sides of it. And I just think what happened, I mean, he had said that, Ron had said that if you actually knew what happened, you wouldn't even be asking questions in the first place. So if you were actually there, it was just must have been so much more catastrophic actually at the scene than people are even, than it even portrays in the film. It was just so horrible and such a hard event that I think they just deserve prime, like at the very least, respect for the fact that we're the audience and they're the people not putting on the performance, but basically they are the people entertaining us. And I just think they deserve all our respect, every sport in and out.
0: Well, both of y'all are completely right. I feel it's also to add on that we shouldn't like dehumanize them as like a word, or treat them like we're higher than them, even though we're the reason why they're getting paid for tuning into their games and coming to their building. My last question for y'all is, what was y'all overall thought on the episode?
1: I mean, I liked it. I mean, it was a little too, like, I wasn't expecting, because I didn't have any information about a brawl in 2004. I'm pretty sure you may have probably heard about this, and this is something that is really popular, like people know about it, but I didn't know. So for me, it was like, I thought this was going to be a documentary about people working really hard and winning, you know, and getting to the championship. And it wasn't. It was about this incident that happened and what it did to these players and what their life is now. I thought that was very, very interesting. I wasn't expecting so much drama out of the documentary that we saw. I wasn't expecting that.
2: I think that I really enjoyed it. It just honestly came across, seeing the story and what happened, it was so sad. I saw how like they were kind of basically portrayed as thugs, and they were really put at blame, like the players. And it was just so sad how the media kind of made that look, and how the audience made it look. And then when you go back and you see it and you look at it frame by frame, he had said, look at it, every frame shot, if you watch every single tape, there is no way you would be defending this person who threw the bottle. And so I just think it was overall really sad how they made it out to be, and that it took all these years to go back and really articulate that story correctly. So I think it was really sad, but I think it definitely shows that the fight had a really lasting effect, and how when you show something a certain way, it could be really detrimental, and how much it could affect one's career. So it was really sad, but I thought it was definitely very important to get that story out there. And I think the film came out wonderful overall.
0: Now I would like to move the episode with Aditi on Deal with the Devil.
1: Well, hello again. You are watching WBCR Presents Untold. It's a look at some thought-provoking and engaging sports documentaries that are relevant even now. Today, I'm talking about Untold, Deal with the Devil, directed by Laura Brownson, a story of resilience and also great strength. In Deal with the Devil, one of the first prominent female boxers, Christy Martin, talks about her personal and professional journey and how the two intertwined. She reflects on her attitude to never give up, regardless of the struggles she faced with her sexual orientation, fitting in, and violence from an intimate partner, her own coach, who was also her husband.
3: All right, fans, here we go. Lightweights in action, scheduled for 6 2-minute rounds of boxing. Presenting to you on my left, fighting out of the red corner, wearing pink trunks with white trim, fighting out of Orlando, Florida, by way of Mullins, West Virginia. She weighed in at the lightweight limit of 135 pounds even. With a record of 34 wins, 2 losses, and 2 draws, she has 25 wins coming by way of knockout. Ladies and gentlemen, recognized as the women's pound-for-pound champion, introducing the coal miner's daughter, Christy Martin.
1: A coal miner's daughter, Christy discusses finding a space for herself in the world and using boxing as an outlet to let out her frustrations and anger. Deal with the Devil shocks you, moves you, and even makes you cringe at the audacity of some people. Personally speaking, the documentary definitely shook me, as I wasn't expecting the amount of details that were presented on Christy Martin, especially the graphic descriptions of the violence she faced. So my question to you guys is, what did it make you feel like when she started describing the kind of violence that she was going through while trying to be the best boxer in the world? How did that make you both feel?
2: The scene that like really, really stuck out to me was when she explained that he had knocked her out and they were in the ring, they were doing their thing, and he knocked her out. And she said he knew exactly what he was doing. And when she says that, it just, I feel like as a woman and being with people and being in different relationships with friends and relationships, you see different kinds of people. You see people take advantage and you meet genuine people. And in this moment, I feel like a lot of people can relate to what she means when she says he knew exactly what he was doing. And then take it to kind of like the next level, he was literally physically abusing her, which I know not, it's like a different category of people. And like, it's just, how could he even take advantage of her like that? Like, how could you even ration with that? And as her trainer, and to know he took advantage of her, and then she was kind of like stuck with him as a trainer. When she tried to bring other people around, he really shot it down. She expresses that like all she wanted to do was leave him. And I felt so awful for her in that scene. And I felt like that scene was so touching when she stressed that.
1: Yeah. You feel awful for her many times in the documentary, for sure. Because of, again, the descriptions that she gives you about what happened to her. Markel, how did it make you feel?
0: It made me feel very sad because I seen that she was getting taken like advantage of due to him being like way older, so he knew how to manipulate her in certain ways. And I feel as though if they would have just kept it trainer and boxer, she would have remained undefeated, because until he started hitting her and knocking her confidence and everything down, all stuff that occurred, she started losing matches and not like acting like herself, taking drugs. And by then it was just like her career was just going at an all-time low.
1: Yeah. And not to forget that Jim Martin, who is her coach and her husband, when talking, doesn't show any remorse. He says something like, "I made her. You know, she did exactly what I told her to do. And that's why she won, you know, the games that she has won. And that's why she's such a huge boxer." What do you think about the psychology of this man? What do you think he was thinking when he's saying things like that, when he's not showing remorse to an obvious case of violence? What do you think he was trying to gain out of it?
2: That one scene where there was one particular scene where he showed absolutely no remorse. And that scene really stuck with me because his tone almost comes across, and if you watch the film, you'll really see this. His tone almost comes across as in like, what did I do to her? Like, why did she do this to me? And he's almost looking for like a justification. And in this same like matter of few seconds throughout the film, he is talking about like, we're going over when he had stabbed her and when he had like abused her and hurt her so horribly. And he's just saying, and this is what happened. And he's just going through it and really acting like he doesn't understand why she would do that to him. And that's why he had to act this way. And it's just so absurd to see such a lack of emotion. And I think it comes from a mentally sick person.
1: What about you, Markel? What did you think about this man and the fact that he had no remorse for all that he did?
0: I just think like he was downright like crazy, because like he obviously wanted to be very controlling and into the public, very manipulative, as if she was the problem, and try to like behind closed doors pinned down on her, like, oh, without me you're nothing, but to the public's eye that, oh, she doesn't listen, she's a hassle, we're fighting because of her actions and everything. So like I didn't really like him as like a whole, but then like as far as like him as a person, I felt as though he should have been locked up after the first incident when he knocked her out, because it's just like he put his hands on a woman. And then later it was like stalking and then led to her being shot.
1: Yeah. He was obsessed with her. He like wanted her all to himself. And that kind of control dynamic is scary. And it's something that can actually kill somebody. You know, he was recording her. He wanted to know every single move she made. He was out and out obsessed with her, completely obsessed with her, which brings me to another major aspect of this documentary, which deals with sexual orientation in sports and, you know, her struggle with her sexual orientation. What do you both have to say about that? And the fact that because of her sexual orientation is perhaps why her husband, Jim Martin, did what he did. What does that show for you both?
0: I feel as though she was, like, I was proud of her mostly because she became, like, a gateway for athlete, for female boxers to be like, all right, it's that I'm a lesbian. And the community was very proud of it. It, like, brought more boxers out to be, like, more comfortable and be like, yes, I'm lesbian too. I don't have to hide that I'm in public with a man that I'm not really with, and behind closed doors, I'm with a woman.
1: What about you, Gianna?
2: I think that he really kept her trapped. And while I do think he was using her for money and for profit, it's like after the incident, she met with her friend, he called up and he was telling everybody that she was a lesbian. And I think he was really holding it against her for that whole period of time that he was also using her for money, because he knew it would be so hard for her to break out and say that she was a lesbian. And I just feel that having like that, she overcame that worked out and she overcame that. And I think it was just such a horrible, I think he made it so much harder for her. And I think it is so awful that he made it so much harder for her, but I think it is so amazing that she was able to eventually have him removed from her life and be who she wanted to be.
1: She is definitely a definition of resilience. As I said in the beginning, she did not give up. No matter what you could do to her, she even said in the documentary, you can do whatever you want, but you cannot kill me. And I think she stuck to those words and her life has stuck to those words. No matter what happens to her, it won't kill her, because this is a woman who's going to fall down and get right back up and punch you even harder, you know, as a boxer. Well, it was great having the both of you talk about Untold. This was WBCR Presents Untold, a special edition that we had to discuss these amazing sports documentaries and the impact that they have had on people that are watching it. If you were listening and you are interested, go on Netflix and you can watch any of these movies and see for yourself what you feel about the people in it and see if you can connect to them. But until then, keep listening to us.
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1: Members of Alpha Kappa Alpha Sorority Incorporated are strolling in celebration of the election of Vice President Kamala Harris. Harris has made history becoming the nation's first woman and person of African American and Indian heritage to take the post alongside President-elect Joe Biden.
2: And what a testament it is to Joe's character that he had the audacity to break one of the most substantial barriers that exists in our country and select a woman as his vice president.
1: Dr. Marquita Evans, president of Bloomfield College and member of Alpha Kappa Alpha Sorority Incorporated, has endured a journey similar to Vice President-elect Kamala Harris. A little over a year ago, Dr. Evans became Bloomfield College's first woman and Black president, making history.
3: You know, knowing that a woman and a woman of color and a woman of Alpha Kappa Alpha Sorority Incorporated, 08, the original, is just is so proud, just this overwhelming feeling of joy.
1: Sharon Williams, a member of Alpha Kappa Alpha Sorority Incorporated, has been joyous throughout this election. Sharon pledged in spring of 1989 and stated that seeing history take place has meant everything to her.
4: Most exciting thing is watching her go through this process with poise and grace, especially under fire and under the scrutiny of the world and at the hands of so many other people who were fighting against her.
1: Kamala had many women strolling to the polls in support of her. Being the first graduate of a historically Black college as an alum from Howard and a member of the first Black sorority in the White House has sent a message of aspiration to young women across the nation. Shiloh Crawford Hyman and Rebecca Clark of the Ravishing Ro-Fi chapter of Alpha Kappa Alpha Sorority Incorporated, serving Bloomfield College in Montclair State, felt she is and will be an influential person to young women.
5: I honestly think that young women may have the same perspective as me, as far as, you know, seeing Kamala Harris, this Black woman who's in a sorority, who went to college, who's done so much serving as the VP. I honestly think that it's just going to motivate young women to, you know, go out there and strive to be the best that they can be.
6: I think that it's going to motivate young Black women, young women of any color, white or Black, Hispanic, it doesn't matter, to step out of your comfort zone.
1: This election has been extremely historic, resulting in so many firsts. As the member of AKA and the wife of the late Dr. Martin Luther King Jr., Coretta Scott King, once said, "Woman, if the soul of the nation is to be saved, then you must become the soul." And as a member of Alpha Kappa Alpha Sorority Incorporated myself, this is a serious matter, and Kamala showed up and showed out. For WBCR News, I'm Siani Smith.
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7: 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They are both presently recruiting for great BC Bears like you. 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

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But I'm still not too far gone to fall headlong.

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CITEL works collaboratively with faculty and staff to help students become independent scholars. 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There is a tutor waiting for you.

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Students, sign up today for this week's Graduate Prep Week, sponsored by OTWAS and CASE. 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

0: 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That was your CSS Minute on WBCR. 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TRIO McNair is also now accepting applications for BC Bear scholars such as yourself, interested in graduate school and a career as an academic professor. They are both presently recruiting for great BC Bears like you. Don't miss out on a great opportunity presented through the Center for Student Success. That is your CSS Minute on WBCR.
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0: These particular positions are located at JFK Medical Center in Edison. 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Responsible for complying with established policies and procedures as well as state and federal agencies.
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0: Located in Newark, New Jersey, this opportunity is to create illustrations, layouts, map overlays, posters, graphics, and charts, provide computer-generated graphics, draw cartoons for film strips and animation for films, work with television and film producers to design backdrops and props for film sets. Excellent for anyone that is majoring in the Creative Arts and Technology Division. To learn more about these positions, simply log into Handshake or contact myself, Lisa St. Hilaire, at the Center for Academic Advising and Career Education, 973-748-9000, extension 1250. 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

But if your heart breaks, don't wait. Gonna turn me away. 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
3: Analyst trainee, New Jersey Department of Transportation.
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2: 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Excellent for anyone that is majoring in the Creative Arts and Technology Division. To learn more about these positions, simply log into Handshake or contact myself, Lisa St. Hilaire, at the Center for Academic Advising and Career Education, 973-748-9000, extension 1250. 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

0: 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Students, sign up today for this week's Graduate Prep Week, sponsored by OTWAS and CASE. 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
2: Nkululeku intern, remote internship in South Africa.
1: 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This organization serves motivated South African township youth with finishing high school and moving on to university opportunities. This is a great way to establish relationships with other community groups and college students, fraternities, sororities, to further the Nkululeku's mission. Researching different foundations, grant makers, corporate responsibility programs to apply for funding.
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1: 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The minimum requirement GPA is 3.0. This is great for computer science, information technology, computer engineering, business majors, as well as IT. 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
2: Hackensack Meridian Health Registrar, RN and LPN, and Scheduling Secretary.
1: These particular positions are located at JFK Medical Center in Edison. The Scheduling Secretary requires the following: interview and schedule customers, accurate collection of demographic and billing patient information, scheduling of multiple hospital services, utilizing established departmental systems and applications to ensure accurate medical records and timely payer reimbursement. The registrar position requires the following: responsible for accurate collection of demographic and billing patient information, responsible for utilizing all necessary applications during patient registration to ensure accurate medical records and timely payer reimbursement, responsible for complying with established policies and procedures as well as state and federal agencies.
2: Analyst trainee, New Jersey Department of Transportation.
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1: Located in Newark, New Jersey, this opportunity is to create illustrations, layouts, map overlays, posters, graphics, and charts, provide computer-generated graphics, draw cartoons for film strips, and animation for films, work with television and film producers to design backdrops and props for film sets. Excellent for anyone that is majoring in the Creative Arts and Technology Division. To learn more about these positions, simply log into Handshake or contact myself, Lisa St. Hilaire, at the Center for Academic Advising and Career Education, 973-748-9000, extension 1250. We look forward to hearing from you. 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
0: 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That was your CSS Minute on WBCR. 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
3: 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TRIO McNair is also now accepting applications for BC Bear scholars such as yourself, interested in graduate school and a career as an academic professor. 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
1: Some people have control over their emotions. I don't. I was trying to find any way to escape. 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
6: Welcome to WBCR Presents Untold. I'm Gianna Valicenti, and I'm here with Markel Davis and Aditi Lamba. Today, we're here to discuss the Netflix Untold documentaries produced by Chapman Way and McLean Way. These documentaries are so special and touching because they show a side to athletes that the media really doesn't pay attention to. Some people spend their entire lives dedicated to these athletes, but they really have no insight about what's going on in their personal life. And when you don't hear about these battles in social media, you almost can't fathom the stories of people who are so publicized, stories that nobody has any idea about. So I want to start off this segment discussing the film that stuck with me personally the most, and that was Caitlyn Jenner's Untold Story. So this story covers Caitlyn Jenner's transition into a woman and just exactly what that was like for her after spending so many years in front of the media as a dedicated Olympic winning track star. Caitlyn discusses how much track meant to her and how her gender truly played no role in that at all. A love for sports is really gender mutual, and this film executes that absolutely beautifully. Jenner explains that her feelings were so bottled up inside her and she spent so much time training for the Olympics and no one other than her wife was aware of what she was going through at all, especially at the time. And Jenner really wanted to honor Bruce. She stressed that Bruce was a good person and she really wanted to dedicate a lot of what she did to Bruce. And she wanted to say she's not trying to take away from who Bruce was. Bruce was the person who competed and she is Caitlyn now. However, Bruce was 100% going through what Caitlyn was, who Caitlyn was and what Caitlyn was going through. She wanted her audience to understand that she was so proud of her accomplishments. And she explained that if there was literally ever an event that had her name on it, it was the Olympics. Regardless of her gender, she belonged to the Olympics. And that was just her passion for track.
7: The fifth event for the men's decathlon, 400 meters. Remember, they have been out here for 8 hours competing. The standings, as you see, after four events. And note Jenner in there in third place. Bruce Jenner of the United States had figured that if he could be in that fifth, sixth position at the end of the first five events, he'd be in good shape because the second day is the strongest for him. But he's ahead of his schedule right now, sitting in third place as he prepares to run 400 meters in the fifth event of the decathlon. It is a cool, comfortable time for him. Should be no problem with heat. Just bone weary after 8 hours of competition, and we've got a fair start. Now as they come off the turn, let's see what's happening with Jenner and Dixon. Krochmer is outside in lane number 8, and he's moving it very well. Avilov is out in lane number 7, but here is Jenner up in lane number 5, and Jenner is really turning it. Going into the turn as he comes off, Jenner is really turning it on. Dixon now beginning to make his move, but as they work through the turn, Jenner is winning the turn hard all the way. Krochmer outside, beginning to tie just a little bit. Avilov, you see, coming into the picture. It is Jenner holding the lead, coming off the turn. Bruce Jenner has the lead. Krochmer struggling on the outside. Avilov not trying to come back. It is Peel of Sweden. And as they come to the finish line, it is Bruce Jenner way out in front. Oh, Jenner wins it big, 47-5-2. That's unofficial.
6: Caitlin expressed how hard she worked and how lucky and grateful she was to pursue her passion. She explained that she really came from nothing. She didn't have everything set up for her, as a lot of people think she did. She had goals. She set them. She trained every day for 365 days a year, and she didn't have a coach. She was basically just like any other person starting from the bottom. She spent 4 years training, and she knew exactly how she wanted to run that final run. And when she ran it, she won. She explained, though, that there was really a lot going on behind this that people didn't see at the time. Caitlin actually spent nights laying there, sleeping, freaking out all night long, especially before that final day in the Olympics. She was scared to death she might lose, and her heart was pounding so hard because people really didn't know what that moment was actually all about. Caitlin explained that that moment to her was like a ticking clock. It was just her way to, while track meant so much to her and she was so invested in it, it was also like she was waiting to just finish this accomplishment, because it was unquestionable that at the time sports were such a men's sport and it was a very masculine thing to do. So she was so passionate for her love for sports, but really she just couldn't wait to be over with it and get that done so she didn't have to pretend anymore. And when she won it at the end, she explains that one thought she had was, what the hell did I just do? And many people, when Caitlin came out as a transgender woman, many people really scolded her and kind of mocked her by saying, what does this mean? She competed with the men back in the day. That's when she won her awards. And they kind of treated her horribly when really it didn't mean anything at all, because Caitlin, at the time was a man, was just pursuing her love for sports and her love for track. I feel for those who are struggling to understand the LGBTQ community in any form or way, this film can help to educate so many. And that's why it really stuck with me and why I really loved it so much. Because it's not just about understanding, but more about just respecting people for who they are. And while a lot of people had questioned certain awards that Caitlin had won, I think it was really essential because Caitlin's story touches her audience emotionally beyond what can be described. And Caitlin, really, it takes a really strong person to go from being in front of the media and using that platform. People think she was just doing, you know, she had a lot of money at the time. She had been a part of the Kardashian family, and people kind of make assumptions from that. But really, it takes such a strong person to come out and in front of the whole media on that crazy, humongous platform to be who they are. I think that takes such a strong chance for the LGBTQ community. And I think it is so effective and such a game changer for her community. After spending her entire life literally living a lie, she finally let her own light shine. And the film was so touching and inspiring. I'm so excited to hear what Aditi and Markel have to feel about it. So, Aditi?
8: Yes, I actually found it very interesting because for me, I was more involved into Bruce than I was into Caitlin. And I feel like it was a good... not the throwback necessarily, but it was a good way to highlight something that was so important in her life. I feel like in the last couple of years since the transition, Caitlyn Jenner's story is all about just being a trans woman and what she's doing for the LGBTQ community. That's very important. But I think people might have forgotten what Bruce did back then and his passion towards winning the Olympics was absolutely admirable. Like, how do you go from not even having a proper trainer to winning a decathlon at the Olympics? Like, you know, how do you do that? I think for me, that was very interesting. Of course, like, you know, talking about her life now as Caitlin and giving Bruce the respect is important. But I think because it's a sports documentary, I was really focused on to what Bruce did and how he did it and what Caitlin had to sort of say about it and feel about it. And Caitlin felt good about it. She feels great about it. She's proud of Bruce. And I think she always would be. So yeah, very interesting movie. I feel it definitely could help the LGBTQ community. I think she's a huge, huge spokesperson for them. But at the same time, I think it also helps put some perspective onto Bruce, who may have been forgotten now a little bit more. So that's how I looked at it.
6: I definitely think that's really interesting because I really, really, I agree. I think they give Bruce a lot of attention, and I think that's so important. And I think people really look past and never really bother to listen to like certain parts of Caitlin's story where she explains that, like I said earlier, like she's so proud of Bruce. And Markel, what are your thoughts on that?
9: My thoughts on the episode was that I loved it a lot. I followed Bruce Jenner on a like level because we're both in track athletes and he did the decathlon. And I understood like while watching the film how hard he had to work. And it kind of reminded me of myself that I had to work very hard to get where I'm at. Yes, we both took in losses before, but it then shaped us to be the characters that we are today. And I mostly loved that he did one of the hardest things in track and field. Like a decathlon is not easy. It's not just one event. You're doing multiple events that you're trying to be great in. And he was going against somebody that was lit, like looked as like immortal in his event. Like he cannot lose at all. He had no weakness. He was being described as. And by like watching the film, I was just looking the whole time like, oh my gosh, like he's in third place. Now he's in second. But then I was looking at the points like, oh, how will he come back? And then by the end of the film, he wound up shocking everyone and shocking himself and winning the gold medal. Personally, I was hoping like, all right, he will reign to continue to do that again. But he looks like he just decided to get that one medal and just that was all his success there. And he had other motives like becoming Caitlyn Jenner. And the whole time, I respect it mostly because if you don't feel as though as a person that you're born to be the man or the woman that you are, you do have rights to become what you feel as though you want to be. And that's mostly what I would have to say for that. After watching the episode, do you think that Caitlyn Jenner has regretted not being able to share with his father what she really was inside?
6: So that was when you're first watching the film, that was one of like the first things that I noted that really stuck out to me. She talks about how she really regretted that she didn't get to share that with her father. And I think that that was just so sad because I think a lot of people can relate to losing their parents and going through losses and struggling with that. And I just feel that it is just so awful that Caitlin didn't get to share that with her father. So I think that was definitely a huge regret in her life. And she discusses that in the beginning, and it's just, that's really how the film starts out. And I think that's also part of why the film was such a success and did so well, because it starts off so touching right away. So Markel, you had an opportunity to watch a different part of the Untold series. You got the chance to watch Malice at the Palace, and I'm really excited to hear about that. So go ahead.
9: Oh yes, Malice at the Palace, a famous 2004 incident between players and fans at an NBA game in Michigan that it changed the whole NBA. Basketball player Ron Artest, while laying on the scorer's table to calm himself down after an altercation that occurred during the game, was randomly attacked by a fan throwing a bottle of water at him. The NBA star had been known for having a violent past, and he wasn't someone in the NBA that everyone would attempt to bother. Claimed he had suffered a concussion after then Pacers players Ron Artest and Steven Jackson fought with fans at the close of Indiana's game with Detroit. A federal judge later in December dismissed two law cases against Ron Artest. Artest hopped into the stands and after occurring the hit by a bottle of water.
10: There goes Artest up into the crowd. People in the crowd here.
11: The whole Indiana team is in the crowd.
10: And now the Pistons are coming over.
11: This is not good for the NBA or for Detroit.
10: This is the ugliest scene you'll ever see.
9: The person who thrown the ball, he later owned up to the bottle throwing, but faced no consequences. Later on TMZ and other news interviews, he was bragging about it, like, yes, I did it. And there was no, like, precautions taken. His teammate, Stephen Jackson, were dosed in liquid and also had to retaliate and threw punches at fans while tussling with them due to his actions. Players and coaches from both teams helped get the two players out of the stands, and it was pure mayhem. Pacers assistant coach Mike Brown was slugged, Ben Wallace's brother David Wallace, and got into the action as well on the other team. When Ron Artest finally got back onto the court, things began to look like they were settling down. He was confronted by two Pistons fans. The first, Alvin Shackleford, took a huge right hook from Artest. The second was Charlie Hadid, went down with him. All he had wanted to do was protect himself. The police weren't in the stands at the game or during the game at the time, so there was no protection on the court for the players. The NBA now has changed. We do not tolerate fans attempting to hurt players on the field, on the court while in play. Back then, it wasn't handled right by the association in my eyes because they wrongfully blamed the players and labeled them as thugs. Now in today's NBA, if you throw even the smallest thing, you will be banned from ever stepping into a game ever again. Athletes of that caliber deserve to be respected and protected. Do y'all think Ron Artest was in the wrong for antagonizing the players while laying down during the game on the announce table?
8: Yeah, but remember he said, and we may be giving some spoilers in this, but remember he said how he was in therapy and him laying down on the table was something that was told to him by his therapist to just literally dissociate yourself from the situation that's causing anger. So I don't think he was in the wrong at all. First of all, the other player hit him, right? He was throwing his headbands and his wristbands and everything at him. So he was obviously like trying to aggravate it. Had the fan not thrown the bottle at him, maybe Ron wouldn't even have done anything, you know? He wouldn't have reacted and maybe he would have stayed there, calmed down, right? Let the other guy do whatever in the world he wanted to do. You know, let him get fouled out. Let him get in trouble. But instead, the situation escalated so fast. I still don't think he was in the wrong. I think he was just in a really unfortunate situation and multiple times in his career, but especially on that day in the Palace, he was in a very unfortunate situation.
9: Yes, I've agreed too. Gianna?
6: I think it definitely comes, I personally think it definitely comes down to the man who threw the bottle. I don't think it was on Ron at all. And I feel like this became like the most infamous brawl in the NBA history. And I do personally think it was mostly ignited by the man who threw the bottle. And it resulted in them getting, it turned into so much. People were charged for assault. There were criminal charges involved that were much worse. There were lifetime bans. I think it was so insane. And I do think it roots. And I think that guy who threw the bottle, I don't think he spent a lot of time like serving for what he did wrong, but I think he should have spent a lot more time because I truly feel like he was the root of all of it. And like I said, they were suspended for 146 games, 9 players got in trouble, all the charges. And then that man, I don't think I know he went through a lot, but not defending him, but I mean, like, I know he had to deal with consequences, but I just don't think they were as strong as they should have been because I think he was the root of it.
9: Do y'all believe that athletes deserve not to be treated like humans if the audience isn't pleased with what's happening in the game to begin to throw whatever food or beverage they have at the players?
8: That's like not appropriate at all. Spectators are important. They're a part of the game. They are a part of the whole spirit. But just because you're paying a ticket to go watch a game doesn't give you authority over an athlete that's playing the game in the court. You know, it doesn't give you authority over, you know, harming them or like, you know, attacking them. You're just literally paying to watch a game and to be entertained by watching a game. You know, you're watching two teams play basketball. That's your job as a spectator. Your job is not to just start throwing stuff or start attacking the players on the court. With what right are they doing that? You know, is my question. I get it. I get the I get the enthusiasm and the passion people have for sports and like the fans go crazy. I get it. But in what sense of mind is it okay to start throwing something at somebody just because you disagree with them or it's a player that you don't like? It's kind of bizarre, if you ask me. It's pretty bizarre. I also think the name of the documentary is perfect. Malice in the Palace. Because it literally was malice in that palace.
6: I think like Aditi said, like they pay for their ticket to be there and they're spectators. But I think that should give them all the much more reason to have so much more respect for who they're there seeing, that they're the audience for these people. They should be, while they are supporting them, they should also be supporting both teams. They should be there for both sides of it. And I just think what happened, I mean, he had said that, Ron had said that if you actually knew what happened, you wouldn't even be asking questions in the first place. So if you were actually there, it was just must have been so much more catastrophic actually at the scene than people are even, than it even portrays in the film. It was just so horrible and such a hard event that I think they just deserve at the very least, respect for the fact that we're the audience and they're the people not putting on the performance, but basically they are the people entertaining us. And I just think they deserve all our respect, every sport in and out.
9: Well, both of y'all are completely right. I feel it's also to add on that we shouldn't like dehumanize them as like a word or treat them like we're higher than them, even though we're the reason why they're getting paid for tuning into their games and coming to their building. My last question for y'all is, what was y'all overall thought on the episode?
8: I mean, I liked it. I mean, it was a little too, like, I wasn't expecting, because I didn't have any information about a brawl in 2004. I'm pretty sure you may have probably heard about this, and this is something that is really popular, like people know about it, but I didn't know. So for me, it was like, I thought this was going to be a documentary about people working really hard and winning, you know, and getting to the championship. And it wasn't. It was about this incident that happened and what it did to these players and what their life is now. I thought that was very, very interesting. I wasn't expecting so much drama out of the documentary that we saw. I wasn't expecting that.
6: I think that I really enjoyed it. It just honestly came across, seeing the story and what happened, it was so sad. I saw how like they were kind of basically portrayed as thugs and they were really put at blame, like the players. And it was just so sad how the media kind of made that look and how the audience made it look. And then when you go back and you see it and you look at it frame by frame, he had said look at it, every frame shot, if you watch every single tape, there is no way you would be defending this person who threw the bottle. And so I just think it was overall really sad how they made it out to be, and that it took all these years to go back and really articulate that story correctly. So I think it was really sad, but I think it definitely shows that the fight had a really lasting effect and how when you show something a certain way, it could be really detrimental and how much it could affect one's career. So it was really sad, but I thought it was definitely very important to get that story out there. And I think the film came out wonderful overall.
9: Now I would like to move the episode with Aditi on Deal with the Devil.
8: Well, hello again. You are watching WBCR Presents Untold. It's a look at some thought-provoking and engaging sports documentaries that are relevant even now. Today, I'm talking about Untold, Deal with the Devil, directed by Laura Brownson, a story of resilience and also great strength. In Deal with the Devil, one of the first prominent female boxers, Christy Martin, talks about her personal and professional journey and how the two intertwined. She reflects on her attitude to never give up, regardless of the struggles she faced with her sexual orientation, fitting in, and violence from an intimate partner, her own coach, who was also her husband.
12: All right, fans, here we go. Lightweights in action, scheduled for 6 2-minute rounds of boxing. Presenting to you on my left, fighting out of the red corner, wearing pink trunks with white trim, fighting out of Orlando, Florida, by way of Mullins, West Virginia. She weighed in at the lightweight limit of 135 pounds even. with a record of 34 wins, 2 losses, and 2 draws. She has 25 wins coming by way of knockout. Ladies and gentlemen, recognized as the women's pound-for-pound champion, introducing the coal miner's daughter, Christy Martin.
8: A coal miner's daughter, Christy discusses finding a space for herself in the world and using boxing as an outlet to let out her frustrations and anger. Deal with the Devil shocks you, moves you, and even makes you cringe at the audacity of some people. Personally speaking, the documentary definitely shook me as I wasn't expecting the amount of details that were presented on Christy Martin, especially the graphic descriptions of the violence she faced. So my question to you guys is, what did it make you feel like when she started describing the kind of violence that she was going through while trying to be the best boxer in the world? How did that make you both feel?
6: The scene that like really, really stuck out to me was when she explained that he had knocked her out and they were in the ring, they were doing their thing, and he knocked her out. And she said he knew exactly what he was doing. And when she says that, it just, I feel like as a woman and being with people and being in different relationships with friends and relationships, you see different kinds of people. You see people take advantage and you meet genuine people. And in this moment, I feel like a lot of people can relate to what she means when she says he knew exactly what he was doing. And then take it to kind of like the next level, he was literally physically abusing her, which I know not, it's like a different category of people. And like, it's just, how could he even take advantage of her like that? Like, how could you even ration with that? And as her trainer, and to know he took advantage of her, and then she was kind of like stuck with him as a trainer. When she tried to bring other people around, he really shot it down. She expresses that like all she wanted to do was leave him. And I felt so awful for her in that scene. And I felt like that scene was so touching when she stressed that.
8: Yeah. You feel awful for her many times in the documentary, for sure. Because of, again, the descriptions that she gives you about what happened to her. Markel, how did it make you feel?
9: It made me feel very sad because I seen that she was getting taken like advantage of due to him being like way older, so he know how to manipulate her in certain ways. And I feel as though if they would have just kept it trainer and boxer, she would have remained undefeated, because until he started hitting her and knocking her confidence and everything down, all stuff that occurred, she started losing matches and not like acting like herself, taking drugs. And by then it was just like her career was just going at an all-time low.
8: Yeah. And not to forget that Jim Martin, who is her coach and her husband, when talking, doesn't show any remorse. He says something like, "I made her, you know, she did exactly what I told her to do. And that's why she won, you know, the games that she has won. And that's why she's such a huge boxer." What do you think about the psychology of this man? You know, what do you think he was thinking when he's saying things like that, when he's not showing remorse to an obvious case of violence? What do you think he was trying to gain out of it?
6: That one scene where there was one particular scene where he showed absolutely no remorse. And that scene really stuck with me because his tone almost comes across, and if you watch the film, you'll really see this. His tone almost comes across as in like, what did I do to her? Like, why did she do this to me? And he's almost looking for like a justification. And in this same like matter of few seconds throughout the film, he is talking about like, we're going over when he had stabbed her and when he had like abused her and hurt her so horribly, and he's just saying, and this is what happened, and he's just going through it and really acting like he doesn't understand why she would do that to him and that's why he had to act this way. And it's just so absurd to see such a lack of emotion. And I think it comes from a mentally sick person.
8: What about you, Markel? What did you think about this man and the fact that he had no remorse for all that he did?
9: I just think, like, he was downright, like, crazy because, like, he obviously wanted to be very controlling and then to the public, very manipulative, as if she was the problem, and try to, like, behind closed doors, pinned down on her and like, oh, without me you're nothing, but to the public's eye that, oh, she doesn't listen, she's a hassle, we're fighting because of her actions and everything. So like, I didn't really like him as like a whole, but then like as far as like him as a person, I felt as though he should have been locked up after the first incident when he knocked her out, because it's just like he put his hands on a woman, and then later it was like stalking and then led to her being shot.
8: Yeah. He was obsessed with her. He like wanted her all to himself. And that kind of control dynamic is scary. And it's something that can actually kill somebody. You know, he was recording her. He wanted to know every single move she made. He was out and out obsessed with her, completely obsessed with her, which brings me to another major aspect of this documentary, which deals with sexual orientation in sports and, you know, her struggle with her sexual orientation. What do you both have to say about that? And the fact that because of her sexual orientation, is perhaps why her husband, Jim Martin, did what he did. What does that show for you both?
9: I feel as though she was, like, I was proud of her mostly because she became, like, a gateway for athlete, for female boxers to be like, all right, it's that I'm a lesbian. And the community was very proud of it. It, like, brought more boxers out to be, like, more comfortable and be like, yes, I'm lesbian too. I don't have to hide that I'm in public with a man that I'm not really with, and behind closed doors, I'm with a woman.
8: What about you, Gianna?
6: I think that he really kept her trapped. And while I do think he was using her for money and for profit, it's like after the incident, she met with her friend, he called up and he was telling everybody that she was a lesbian. And I think he was really holding it against her for that whole period of time that he was also using her for money, because he knew it would be so hard for her to break out and say that she was a lesbian. And I just feel that having like that, she overcame that, that worked out and she overcame that. And I think it was just such a horrible, I think he made it so much harder for her. And I think it is so awful that he made it so much harder for her, but I think it is so amazing that she was able to eventually have him removed from her life and be who she wanted to be.
8: She is definitely a definition of resilience. As I said in the beginning, she did not give up. No matter what you could do to her, she even said in the documentary, you can do whatever you want, but you cannot kill me. And I think she stuck to those words and her life has stuck to those words. No matter what happens to her, it won't kill her, because this is a woman who's going to fall down and get right back up and punch you even harder, you know, as a boxer. Well, it was great having the both of you talk about Untold. This was WBCR Presents Untold, a special edition that we had to discuss these amazing sports documentaries and the impact that they have had on people that are watching it. If you were listening and you are interested, go on Netflix and you can watch any of these movies and see for yourself what you feel about the people in it and see if you can connect to them. But until then, keep listening to us.
9: I'm Markel Davis.
6: And I'm Gianna Valicenti.
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1: Some people have control over their emotions. I don't. I was trying to find any way to escape. I want the story out there. 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
6: Welcome to WBCR Presents Untold. I'm Gianna Valicenti, and I'm here with Markel Davis and Aditi Lamba. Today, we're here to discuss the Netflix Untold documentaries produced by Chapman Way and McLean Way. These documentaries are so special and touching because they show a side to athletes that the media really doesn't pay attention to. Some people spend their entire lives dedicated to these athletes, but they really have no insight about what's going on in their personal life. And when you don't hear about these battles in social media, you almost can't fathom the stories of people who are so publicized, stories that nobody has any idea about. So I want to start off this segment discussing the film that stuck with me personally the most, and that was Caitlyn Jenner's Untold Story. So this story covers Caitlyn Jenner's transition into a woman and just exactly what that was like for her after spending so many years in front of the media as a dedicated Olympic winning track star. Caitlyn discusses how much track meant to her and how her gender truly played no role in that at all. A love for sports is really gender mutual, and this film executes that absolutely beautifully. Jenner explains that her feelings were so bottled up inside her, and she spent so much time training for the Olympics, and no one other than her wife was aware of what she was going through at all, especially at the time. And Jenner really wanted to honor Bruce. She stressed that Bruce was a good person, and she really wanted to dedicate a lot of what she did to Bruce. And she wanted to say she's not trying to take away from who Bruce was. Bruce was the person who competed, and she is Caitlyn now. However, Bruce was 100% going through what Caitlyn was, who Caitlyn was, and what Caitlyn was going through. She wanted her audience to understand that she was so proud of her accomplishments. And she explained that if there was literally ever an event that had her name on it, it was the Olympics. Regardless of her gender, she belonged to the Olympics. And that was just her passion for track.
7: The fifth event for the men's decathlon, 400 meters. Remember, they have been out here for 8 hours competing. The standings, as you see, after four events. And note Jenner in there in third place. Bruce Jenner of the United States had figured that if he could be in that fifth, sixth position at the end of the first five events, he'd be in good shape because the second day is the strongest for him. But he's ahead of his schedule right now, sitting in third place as he prepares to run 400 meters in the fifth event of the decathlon. It is a cool, comfortable time for him. Should be no problem with heat. Just bone weary after 8 hours of competition, and we've got a fair start. Now as they come off the turn, let's see what's happening with Jenner and Dixon. Krasmer is outside in lane number 8, and he's moving it very well. Avilov is out in lane number 7, but here is Jenner up in lane number 5, and Jenner is really turning it. Going into the turn as he comes off, Jenner is really turning it on. Dixon now beginning to make his move, but as they work through the turn, Jenner is winning the turn hard all the way. Krasmer outside, beginning to tie just a little bit. Avilov, you see, coming into the picture. It is Jenner holding the lead, coming off the turn. Bruce Jenner has the lead. Krasmer struggling on the outside. Avilov not trying to come back. It is Peel of Sweden. And as they come to the finish line, it is Bruce Jenner way out in front. Oh, Jenner wins it big, 47.52. That's unofficial.
6: Caitlyn expressed how hard she worked and how lucky and grateful she was to pursue her passion. She explained that she really came from nothing. She didn't have everything set up for her, as a lot of people think she did. She had goals. She set them. She trained every day for 365 days a year, and she didn't have a coach. She was basically just like any other person, starting from the bottom. She spent 4 years training, and she knew exactly how she wanted to run that final run. And when she ran it, she won. She explained, though, that there was really a lot going on behind this that people didn't see at the time. Caitlin actually spent nights laying there, sleeping, freaking out all night long, especially before that final day in the Olympics. She was scared to death she might lose, and her heart was pounding so hard because people really didn't know what that moment was actually all about. Caitlin explained that that moment to her was like a ticking clock. It was just her way to, while track meant so much to her and she was so invested in it, it was also like she was waiting to just finish this accomplishment, because it was unquestionable that at the time sports were a men, like it was such a men's sport and it was a very masculine thing to do. So she was so passionate for her love for sports, but really she just couldn't wait to be over with it and get that done so she didn't have to pretend anymore. And when she won it at the end, she explains that one thought she had was, what the hell did I just do? And many people, when Caitlin came out as a transgender woman, many people really scolded her and kind of mocked her by saying, what does this mean? She competed with the men back in the day. That's when she won her awards. And they kind of treated her horribly when really it didn't mean anything at all. Because Caitlin, at the time was a man, was just pursuing her love for sports and her love for track. I feel for those who are struggling to understand the LGBTQ community in any form or way, this film can help to educate so many. And that's why it really stuck with me and why I really loved it so much. Because it's not just about understanding, but more about just respecting people for who they are. And while a lot of people had questioned certain awards that Caitlin had won, I think it was really essential because Caitlin's story touches her audience emotionally beyond what can be described. And Caitlin, really, it takes a really strong person to go from being in front of the media and using that platform. People think she was just doing, you know, she had a lot of money at the time. She had been a part of the Kardashian family, and people kind of make assumptions from that. But really, it takes such a strong person to come out and in front of the whole media on that crazy, humongous platform to be who they are. I think that takes such a strong chance for the LGBTQ community. And I think it is so effective and such a game changer for her community. After spending her entire life literally living a lie, she finally let her own light shine. And the film was so touching and inspiring. I'm so excited to hear what Aditi and Markel have to feel about it. So, Aditi?
8: Yes, I actually found it very interesting because for me, I was more involved into Bruce than I was into Caitlin. And I feel like it was a good... not the throwback necessarily, but it was a good way to highlight something that was so important in her life. I feel like in the last couple of years since the transition, Caitlyn Jenner's story is all about just being a trans woman and what she's doing for the LGBTQ community. That's very important. But I think people might have forgotten what Bruce did back then and his passion towards winning the Olympics was absolutely admirable. Like how do you go from not even having a proper trainer to winning a decathlon at the Olympics? Like, you know, how do you do that? I think for me, that was very interesting. Of course, like, you know, talking about her life now as Caitlin and giving Bruce the respect is important. But I think because it's a sports documentary, I was really focused on to what Bruce did and how he did it and what Caitlin had to sort of say about it and feel about it. And Caitlin felt good about it. She feels great about it. She's proud of Bruce. And I think she always would be. So very interesting movie. I feel it definitely could help the LGBTQ community. I think she's a huge, huge spokesperson for them. But at the same time, I think it also helps put some perspective onto Bruce, who may have been forgotten now a little bit more. So that's how I looked at it.
6: I definitely think that's really interesting because I really, really, I agree. I think they give Bruce a lot of attention, and I think that's so important. And I think people really look past and never really bother to listen to like certain parts of Caitlin's story, where she explains that, like I said earlier, like she's so proud of Bruce. And Markel, what are your thoughts on that?
9: My thoughts on the episode was that I loved it a lot. I followed Bruce Jenner on a like level because we're both in track athletes and he did the decathlon. And I understood like while watching the film how hard he had to work. And it kind of reminded me of myself that I had to work very hard to get where I'm at. Yes, we both took in losses before, but it then shaped us to be the characters that we are today. And I mostly loved that he did one of the hardest things in track and field. Like a decathlon is not easy. It's not just one event. You're doing multiple events that you're trying to be great in. And he was going against somebody that was lit, like looked as like immortal in his event. Like he cannot lose at all. He had no weakness, he was being described as. And by like watching the film, I was just looking the whole time like, oh my gosh, like he's in third place. Now he's in second. But then I was looking at the points like, oh, how will he come back? And then by the end of the film, he wound up shocking everyone and shocking himself and winning the gold medal. Personally, I was hoping like, all right, he will reign to continue to do that again. But he looks like he just decided to get that one medal and just that was all his success there. And he had other motives like becoming Caitlyn Jenner. And the whole time, I respect it mostly because if you don't feel as though as a person that you're born to be the man or the woman that you are, you do have rights to become what you feel as though you want to be. And that's mostly what I would have to say for that. After watching the episode, do you think that Caitlyn Jenner has regretted not being able to share with his father what she really was inside?
6: So that was one of, when you're first watching the film, that was one of like the first things that I noted that really stuck out to me. She talks about how she really regretted that she didn't get to share that with her father. And I think that that was just so sad because I think a lot of people can relate to losing their parents and going through losses and struggling with that. And I just feel that it is just so awful that Caitlyn didn't get to share that with her father. So I think that was definitely a huge regret in her life. And she discusses that in the beginning, and it's just, that's really how the film starts out. And I think that's also part of why the film was such a success and did so well, because it starts off so touching right away. So Markel, you had an opportunity to watch a different part of the Untold series. You got the chance to watch Malice at the Palace, and I'm really excited to hear about that. So go ahead.
9: Oh yes, Malice at the Palace, a famous 2004 incident between players and fans at an NBA game in Michigan that it changed the whole NBA. Basketball player Ron Artest, while laying on the scorer's table to calm himself down after an altercation that occurred during the game, was randomly attacked by a fan throwing a bottle of water at him. The NBA star had been known for having a violent past, and he wasn't someone in the NBA that everyone would attempt to bother. Claimed he had suffered a concussion after then Pacers players Ron Artest and Steven Jackson fought with fans at the close of Indiana's game with Detroit. A federal judge later in December dismissed two law cases against Ron Artest. Artest hopped into the stands and after occurring the hit by a bottle of water.
10: There goes Artest up into the crowd.
11: The whole Indiana team is in the crowd.
10: And now the Pistons are coming over.
11: This is not good for the NBA or for Detroit.
10: This is the ugliest scene you'll ever see.
9: The person who thrown the ball, he later owned up to the bottle throwing, but faced no consequences. Later on TMZ and other news interviews, he was bragging about it like, yes, I did it. And there was no like precautions taken. His teammate Steven Jackson were dosed in liquid and also had to retaliate and threw punches at fans while tussling with them due to his actions. Players and coaches from both teams helped get the two players out of the stands, and it was pure mayhem. Pacers assistant coach Mike Brown was slugged. Ben Wallace's brother, David Wallace, and got into the action as well on the other team. When Ron Artest finally got back onto the court, things began to look like they were settling down. He was confronted by two Pistons fans. The first, Alvin Shackleford, took a huge right hook from Artest. The second was Charlie Hadid, went down with him. All he had wanted to do was protect himself. The police weren't in the stands at the game or during the game at the time, so there was no protection on the court for the players. The NBA now has changed. We do not tolerate fans attempting to hurt players on the field, on the court while in play. Back then, it wasn't handled right by the association in my eyes because they wrongfully blamed the players and labeled them as thugs. Nowadays, now in today's NBA, if you throw even the smallest thing, you will be banned from ever stepping into a game ever again. Athletes of that caliber deserve to be respected and protected. Do y'all think Ron Artest was in the wrong for antagonizing the players while laying down during the game on the announce table?
8: Yeah, but remember he said, and we may be giving some spoilers in this, but remember he said how he was in therapy and him laying down on the table was something that was told to him by his therapist to just literally dissociate yourself from the situation that's causing anger. So I don't think he was in the wrong at all. First of all, the other player hit him, right? He was throwing his headbands and his wristbands and everything at him. So he was obviously like trying to aggravate it. Had the fan not thrown the bottle at him, maybe Ron wouldn't even have done anything, you know? He wouldn't have reacted and maybe he would have stayed there, calmed down, right? Let the other guy do whatever in the world he wanted to do, you know, let him get fouled out, let him get in trouble. But instead, the situation escalated so fast. I still don't think he was in the wrong. I think he was just in a really unfortunate situation and multiple times in his career, but especially on that day in the palace, he was in a very unfortunate situation.
9: Yes, I've agreed to. Gianna?
12: I think it definitely comes, I personally think it definitely comes down to the man who threw the bottle. I don't think it was on Ron at all. And I feel like this became like the most infamous brawl in the NBA history. And I do personally think it was mostly ignited by the man who threw the bottle. And it resulted in them getting, it turned into so much. People were charged for assault. There were criminal charges involved that were much worse. There were lifetime bans. I think it was so insane. And I do think it roots. And I think that guy who threw the bottle, I don't think he spent a lot of time like serving for what he did wrong, but I think he should have spent a lot more time because I truly feel like he was the root of all of it. And like I said, they were suspended for 146 games, 9 players got in trouble, all the charges. And then that man, I don't think I know he went through a lot, but not defending him, but I mean, like, I know he had to deal with consequences, but I just don't think they were as strong as they should have been because I think he was the root of it.
9: Do y'all believe that athletes deserve not to be treated like humans if the audience isn't pleased with what's happening in the game to begin to throw whatever food or beverage they have at the players?
8: That's like not appropriate at all. Spectators are important. They're a part of the game. They are a part of the whole spirit. But just because you're paying a ticket to go watch a game doesn't give you authority over an athlete that's playing the game in the court. You know, it doesn't give you authority over, you know, harming them or like, you know, attacking them. You're just literally paying to watch a game and to be entertained by watching a game. You know, you're watching two teams play basketball. That's your job as a spectator. Your job is not to just start throwing stuff or start attacking the players on the court. With what right are they doing that? You know, is my question. I get it. I get the enthusiasm and the passion people have for sports and like the fans go crazy. I get it. But In what sense of mind is it okay to start throwing something at somebody just because you disagree with them or it's a player that you don't like? It's kind of bizarre, if you ask me. It's pretty bizarre. I also think the name of the documentary is perfect, Malice in the Palace. because it literally was Nalis in that palace.
12: I think, like Aditi said, like, they pay for their ticket to be there and they're spectators, but I think that should give them all the much more reason to have so much more respect for who they're there seeing, that they're the audience for these people. They should be, while they are supporting them, they should also be supporting both teams. They should be there for both sides of it. And I just think what happened, I mean, he had said that, Ron had said that if you actually knew what happened, you wouldn't even be asking questions in the first place. So if you were actually there, it was just must have been so much more catastrophic actually at the scene than people are even, than it even portrays in the film. It was just so horrible and such a hard event that I think they just deserve prime, like, at the very least, respect for the fact that we're the audience and they're the people not putting on the performance, but basically they are the people entertaining us. And I just think they deserve all our respect, every sport in and out.
9: Well, both of y'all are completely right. I feel also to add on that we shouldn't, like, dehumanize them as, like, a word, or treat them like we're higher than them, even though we're the reason why they're getting paid for tuning into their games and coming to their building. My last question for y'all is, what was y'all overall thought on the episode?
8: I mean, I liked it. I mean, it was a little too, like, I wasn't expecting, because I didn't have any information about a brawl in 2004. I'm pretty sure you may have probably heard about this, and this is something that is really popular, like, people know about it, but I didn't know. So for me, it was like, I thought this was going to be a documentary about people working really hard and winning, you know, and getting to the championship. And it wasn't. It was about this incident that happened and what it did to these players and what their life is now. I thought that was very, very interesting. I wasn't expecting so much drama out of the documentary that we saw. I wasn't expecting that.
12: I think that I really enjoyed it. It just honestly came across, seeing the story and what happened, it was so sad. I saw how, like, they were kind of basically portrayed as thugs and they were really put at blame, like the players. And it was just so sad how the media kind of made that look and how the audience made it look. And then when you go back and you see it and you look at it frame by frame, he had said, look at it, every frame shot, if you watch every single tape, there is no way you would be defending this person who threw the bottle. And so I just think it was overall really sad how they made it out to be, and that it took all these years to go back and really articulate that story correctly. So I think it was really sad, but I think it definitely shows that the fight had a really lasting effect, and how when you show something a certain way, it could be really detrimental and how much it could affect one's career. So it was really sad, but I thought it was definitely very important to get that story out there. And I think the film came out wonderful overall.
9: Now I would like to move the episode with Aditi on Deal with the Devil.
8: Well, hello again. You are watching WBCR Presents Untold. It's a look at some thought-provoking and engaging sports documentaries that are relevant even now. Today, I'm talking about Untold, Deal with the Devil, directed by Laura Brownson, a story of resilience and also great strength. In Deal with the Devil, one of the first prominent female boxers, Christy Martin, talks about her personal and professional journey and how the two intertwined. She reflects on her attitude to never give up, regardless of the struggles she faced with her sexual orientation, fitting in, and violence from an intimate partner, her own coach, who was also her husband.
13: All right, fans, here we go. Lightweights in action, scheduled for 6 2-minute rounds of boxing. Presenting to you on my left, fighting out of the red corner, wearing pink trunks with white trim, fighting out of Orlando, Florida, by way of Mullins, West Virginia. She weighed in at the lightweight limit of 135 pounds even. With a record of 34 wins, 2 losses, and 2 draws, she has 25 wins coming by way of knockout. Ladies and gentlemen, recognized as the women's pound-for-pound champion, introducing the coal miner's daughter, Christy Martin.
8: A coal miner's daughter, Christy discusses finding a space for herself in the world and using boxing as an outlet to let out her frustrations and anger. Deal with the Devil shocks you, moves you, and even makes you cringe at the audacity of some people. Personally speaking, the documentary definitely shook me, as I wasn't expecting the amount of details that were presented on Christy Martin, especially the graphic descriptions of the violence she faced. So my question to you guys is, what did it make you feel like when she started describing the kind of violence that she was going through while trying to be the best boxer in the world? How did that make you both feel?
12: The scene that like really, really stuck out to me was when she explained that he had knocked her out and they were in the ring, they were doing their thing, and he knocked her out. And she said he knew exactly what he was doing. And when she says that, it just, I feel like as a woman and being with people and being in different relationships with friends and relationships, you see people, you see different kinds of people. You see people take advantage and you meet genuine people. And in this moment, I feel like a lot of people can relate to what she means when she says he knew exactly what he was doing. And then take it to kind of like the next level. He was literally physically abusing her, which I know it's like a different category of people. And like, it's just, how could he even take advantage of her like that? Like, how could you even ration with that? And as her trainer, and to know he took advantage of her, and then she was kind of like stuck with him as a trainer. When she tried to bring other people around, he really shot it down. She expresses that like all she wanted to do was leave him. And I felt so awful for her in that scene. And I felt like that scene was so touching when she stressed that.
8: Yeah. You feel awful for her many times in the documentary, for sure. Because of, again, the descriptions that she gives you about what happened to her. Markel, how did it make you feel?
9: It made me feel very sad because I seen that she was getting taken like advantage of due to him being like way older, so he know how to manipulate her in certain ways. And I feel as though if they would have just kept it trainer and boxer, she would have remained undefeated, because until he started hitting her and knocking her confidence and everything down, all stuff that occurred, she started losing matches and not like acting like herself, taking drugs. And by then it was just like her career was just going at an all-time low.
8: Yeah. And not to forget that Jim Martin, who is her coach and her husband, when talking, doesn't show any remorse. He says something like, "I made her. You know, she did exactly what I told her to do. And that's why she won, you know, the games that she has won. And that's why she's such a huge boxer." What do you think about the psychology of this man? What do you think he was thinking when he's saying things like that, when he's not showing remorse to an obvious case of violence? What do you think he was trying to gain out of it?
12: That one scene where there was one particular scene where he showed absolutely no remorse. And that scene really stuck with me because his tone almost comes across, and if you watch the film, you'll really see this. His tone almost comes across as in like, what did I do to her? Like, why did she do this to me? And he's almost looking for like a justification. And in this same like matter of few seconds throughout the film, he is talking about like, we're going over when he had stabbed her and when he had like abused her and hurt her so horribly, and he's just saying, and this is what happened, and he's just going through it and really acting like he doesn't understand why she would do that to him and that's why he had to act this way. And it's just so absurd to see such a lack of emotion. And I think it comes from a mentally sick person.
8: What about you, Markel? What did you think about this man and the fact that he had no remorse for all that he did?
9: I just think like he was downright like crazy, because like he obviously wanted to be very controlling and into the public, very manipulative, as if she was the problem, and try to like behind closed doors pinned down on her, like, oh, without me, you're nothing. But to the public's eye that, oh, she doesn't listen, she's a hassle, we're fighting because of her actions and everything. So, like, I didn't really like him as, like, a whole. But then, like, as far as, like, him as a person, I felt as though he should have been locked up after the first incident when he knocked her out, because it's just like he put his hands on a woman. And then later it was like stalking and then led to her being shot.
8: Yeah. He was obsessed with her. He like wanted her all to himself. And that kind of control dynamic is scary. And it's something that can actually kill somebody. You know, he was recording her. He wanted to know every single move she made. He was out and out obsessed with her, completely obsessed with her, which brings me to another major aspect of this documentary, which deals with sexual orientation in sports. And, you know, her struggle with her sexual orientation. What do you both have to say about that? And the fact that because of her sexual orientation is perhaps why her husband, Jim Martin, did what he did. What does that show for you both?
9: I feel as though she was, like, I was proud of her mostly because she became, like, a gateway for athlete for female boxers to be like, all right, it's that I'm a lesbian, and the community was very proud of it. It like brought more boxers out to be like more comfortable and be like, yes, I'm lesbian too. I don't have to hide that I'm in public with a man that I'm not really with, and behind closed doors, I'm with a woman.
8: What about you, Gianna?
12: I think that he really kept her trapped, and while I do think he was using her for money and for profit, it's like after the incident, she met with her friend, he called up and he was telling everybody that she was a lesbian. And I think he was really holding it against her for that whole period of time that he was also using her for money, because he knew it would be so hard for her to break out and say that she was a lesbian. And I just feel that having like that, she overcame that, that worked out and she overcame that. And I think it was just such a horrible, I think he made it so much harder for her. And I think it is so awful that he made it so much harder for her, but I think it is so amazing that she was able to eventually have him removed from her life and be who she wanted to be.
8: She is definitely a definition of resilience. As I said in the beginning, she did not give up no matter what you could do to her. She even said in the documentary, you can do whatever you want, but you cannot kill me. And I think she stuck to those words, and her life has stuck to those words. No matter what happens to her, it won't kill her, because this is a woman who's going to fall down and get right back up and punch you even harder, you know, as a boxer. Well, it was great having the both of you talk about Untold. This was WBCR Presents Untold, a special edition that we had to discuss these amazing sports documentaries and the impact that they have had on people that are watching it. If you were listening and you are interested, go on Netflix and you can watch any of these movies and see for yourself what you feel about the people in it and see if you can connect to them. But until then, keep listening to us.
9: I'm Markel Davis.
12: And I'm Gianna Valicenti.
8: I'm Aditi Lamba for WBCR Radio.
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1: Some people have control over their emotions. 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
6: Welcome to WBCR Presents Untold. I'm Gianna Valicenti, and I'm here with Markel Davis and Aditi Lamba. Today, we're here to discuss the Netflix Untold documentaries produced by Chapman Way and McLean Way. These documentaries are so special and touching because they show a side to athletes that the media really doesn't pay attention to. Some people spend their entire lives dedicated to these athletes, but they really have no insight about what's going on in their personal life. And when you don't hear about these battles in social media, you almost can't fathom the stories of people who are so publicized, stories that nobody has any idea about. So I want to start off this segment discussing the film that stuck with me personally the most, and that was Caitlyn Jenner's Untold Story. So this story covers Caitlyn Jenner's transition into a woman and just exactly what that was like for her after spending so many years in front of the media as a dedicated Olympic winning track star. Caitlyn discusses how much track meant to her and how her gender truly played no role in that at all. A love for sports is really gender mutual, and this film executes that absolutely beautifully. Jenner explains that her feelings were so bottled up inside her and she spent so much time training for the Olympics and no one other than her wife was aware of what she was going through at all, especially at the time. And Jenner really wanted to honor Bruce. She stressed that Bruce was a good person and she really wanted to dedicate a lot of what she did to Bruce. And she wanted to say she's not trying to take away from who Bruce was. Bruce was the person who competed and she is Caitlyn now. However, Bruce was 100% going through what Caitlyn was, who Caitlyn was and what Caitlyn was going through. She wanted her audience to understand that she was so proud of her accomplishments. And she explained that if there was literally ever an event that had her name on it, it was the Olympics. Regardless of her gender, she belonged to the Olympics. And that was just her passion for track.
7: The fifth event for the men's decathlon, 400 meters. Remember, they have been out here for 8 hours competing. The standings, as you see, after four events. And note Jenner in there in third place. Bruce Jenner of the United States had figured that if he could be in that fifth, sixth position at the end of the first five events, he'd be in good shape because the second day is the strongest for him. But he's ahead of his schedule right now, sitting in third place as he prepares to run 400 meters in the fifth event of the decathlon. It is a cool, comfortable time for him. Should be no problem with heat. Just bone weary after 8 hours of competition, and we've got a fair start. Now as they come off the turn, let's see what's happening with Jenner and Dixon. Krasmer is outside in lane number 8, and he's moving it very well. Avilov is out in lane number 7, but here is Jenner up in lane number 5, and Jenner is really burning it. Going into the turn as he comes off, Jenner is really turning it on. Dixon now beginning to make his move, but as they work through the turn, Jenner is winning the turn hard all the way. Krasmer outside, beginning to tie just a little bit. Avilov, you see, coming into the picture. It is Jenner holding the lead, coming off the turn. Bruce Jenner has the lead. Krasmer struggling on the outside. Avilov not trying to come back. It is Peel of Sweden. And as they come to the finish line, it is Bruce Jenner way out in front. Oh, Jenner wins it big, 47.52. That's unofficial.
6: Caitlin expressed how hard she worked and how lucky and grateful she was to pursue her passion. She explained that she really came from nothing. She didn't have everything set up for her, as a lot of people think she did. She had goals, she set them. She trained every day for 365 days a year, and she didn't have a coach. She was basically just like any other person, starting from the bottom. She spent 4 years training, and she knew exactly how she wanted to run that final run. And when she ran it, she won. She explained, though, that there was really a lot going on behind this that people didn't see at the time. Caitlin actually spent nights laying there, sleeping, freaking out all night long, especially before that final day in the Olympics. She was scared to death she might lose, and her heart was pounding so hard because people really didn't know what that moment was actually all about. Caitlin explained that that moment to her was like a ticking clock. It was just her way to, while track meant so much to her and she was so invested in it, it was also like she was waiting to just finish this accomplishment, because it was unquestionable that at the time sports were such a men's sport and it was a very masculine thing to do. So she was so passionate for her love for sports, but really she just couldn't wait to be over with it and get that done so she didn't have to pretend anymore. And when she won it at the end, she explains that one thought she had was, what the hell did I just do? And many people, when Caitlin came out as a transgender woman, many people really scolded her and kind of mocked her by saying, what does this mean? She competed with the men back in the day. That's when she won her awards. And they kind of treated her horribly when really it didn't mean anything at all, because Caitlin, at the time was a man, was just pursuing her love for sports and her love for track. I feel for those who are struggling to understand the LGBTQ community in any form or way, this film can help to educate so many. And that's why it really stuck with me and why I really loved it so much. Because it's not just about understanding, but more about just respecting people for who they are. And while a lot of people had questioned certain awards that Caitlin had won, I think it was really essential because Caitlin's story touches her audience emotionally beyond what can be described. And Caitlin, really, it takes a really strong person to go from being in front of the media and using that platform. People think she was just doing, she had a lot of money at the time. She had been a part of the Kardashian family, and people kind of make assumptions from that. But really, it takes such a strong person to come out and in front of the whole media on that crazy, humongous platform to be who they are. I think that takes such a strong chance for the LGBTQ community. And I think it is so effective and such a game changer for her community. After spending her entire life literally living a lie, she finally let her own light shine. And the film was so touching and inspiring. I'm so excited to hear what Aditi and Markel have to feel about it. So, Aditi?
8: Yes, I actually found it very interesting because for me, I was more involved into Bruce than I was into Caitlin. And I feel like it was a good... not the throwback necessarily, but it was a good way to highlight something that was so important in her life. I feel like in the last couple of years since the transition, Caitlyn Jenner's story is all about just being a trans woman and what she's doing for the LGBTQ community. That's very important. But I think people might have forgotten what Bruce did back then and his passion towards winning the Olympics was absolutely admirable. Like, how do you go from not even having a proper trainer to winning a decathlon at the Olympics? Like, how do you do that? I think for me, that was very interesting. Of course, like,

0: But at the same time, I think it also helps put some perspective onto Bruce, who may have been forgotten now a little bit more. So that's how I looked at it.
1: I definitely think that's really interesting because I really, really, I agree. I think that they give Bruce a lot of attention, and I think that's so important. And I think people really look past and never really bother to listen to like certain parts of Caitlin's story where she explains that, like I said earlier, like she's so proud of Bruce. And Markel, what are your thoughts on that?
2: My thoughts on the episode was that I loved it a lot. I followed Bruce Jenner on a like level because we're both in track athletes and he did the decathlon. And I understood like while watching the film how hard he had to work. And it kind of reminded me of myself that I had to work very hard to get where I'm at. Yes, we both took in losses before, but it then shaped us to be the characters that we are today. And I mostly loved that he did one of the hardest things in track and field. Like a decathlon is not easy. It's not just one event. You're doing multiple events that you're trying to be great in. And he was going against somebody that was looked at as like immortal in his event. Like he cannot lose at all. He had no weakness, he was being described as. And by like watching the film, I was just looking the whole time like, oh my gosh, like he's in third place. Now he's in second. But then I was looking at the points like, oh, how will he come back? And then by the end of the film, he wound up shocking everyone and shocking himself and winning the gold medal. Personally, I was hoping like, all right, he will reign to continue to do that again. But he looks like he just decided to get that one medal and just that was all his success there. And he had other motives like becoming Caitlyn Jenner. And the whole time, I respect it mostly because if you don't feel as though as a person that you're born to be the man or the woman that you are, you do have rights to become what you feel as though you want to be. And that's mostly what I would have to say for that. After watching the episode, do you think that Caitlyn Jenner has regretted not being able to share with his father what she really was inside?
1: So that was when you're first watching the film, that was one of like the first things that I noted that really stuck out to me. She talks about how she really regretted that she didn't get to share that with her father. And I think that that was just so sad because I think a lot of people can relate to losing their parents and going through losses and struggling with that. And I just feel that it is just so awful that Caitlin didn't get to share that with her father. So I think that was definitely a huge regret in her life. And she discusses that in the beginning, and it's just, that's really how the film starts out. And I think that's also part of why the film was such a success and did so well, because it starts off so touching right away. So Markel, you had an opportunity to watch a different part of the Untold series. You got the chance to watch Malice at the Palace, and I'm really excited to hear about that. So go ahead.
2: Oh yes, Malice at the Palace, a famous 2004 incident between players and fans at an NBA game in Michigan that it changed the whole NBA. Basketball player Ron Artest, while laying on the scorer's table to calm himself down after an altercation that occurred during the game, was randomly attacked by a fan throwing a bottle of water at him. The NBA star had been known for having a violent past, and he wasn't someone in the NBA that everyone would attempt to bother. Claimed he had suffered a concussion after then Pacers players Ron Artest and Steven Jackson fought with fans at the close of Indiana's game with Detroit. A federal judge later in December dismissed two law cases against Ron Artest. Artest hopped into the stands and after occurring the hit by a bottle of water.
3: There goes Artest up into the crowd. People in the crowd here.
4: The whole Indiana team is in the crowd.
3: And now the Pistons are coming over.
4: This is not good for the NBA or for Detroit.
3: This is the ugliest scene you'll ever see.
2: The person who thrown the bottle, he later owned up to the bottle throwing, but faced no consequences. Later on TMZ and other news interviews, he was bragging about it like, yes, I did it. And there was no like precaution.

0: is taken. His teammate Steven Jackson were dosed in liquid and also had to retaliate and threw punches at fans while tussling with them due to his actions. Players and coaches from both teams helped get the two players out of the stands, and it was pure mayhem. Pacers assistant coach Mike Brown was slugged. Ben Wallace's brother, David Wallace, and got into the action as well on the other team. When Ron Artest finally got back onto the court, things began to look like they were settling down. He was confronted by two Pistons fans. The first, Alvin Shackleford, took a huge right hook from Artest. The second was Charlie Haddad, went down with him. All he had wanted to do was protect himself. The police weren't in the stands at the game or during the game at the time, so there was no protection on the court for the players. The NBA now has changed. We do not tolerate fans attempting to hurt players on the field, on the court while in play. Back then, it wasn't handled right by the association in my eyes because they wrongfully blamed the players and labeled them as thugs. Now in today's NBA, if you throw even the smallest thing, you will be banned from ever stepping into a game ever again. Athletes of that caliber deserve to be respected and protected. Do y'all think Ron Artest was in the wrong for antagonizing the players while laying down during the game on the announce table?
1: Yeah, but remember he said, and we may be giving some spoilers in this, but remember he said how he was in therapy and him laying down on the table was something that was told to him by his therapist to just literally dissociate yourself from the situation that's causing anger. So I don't think he was in the wrong at all. First of all, the other player hit him, right? He was throwing his headbands and his wristbands and everything at him. So he was obviously like trying to aggravate it. Had the fan not thrown the bottle at him, maybe Ron wouldn't even have done anything, you know? He wouldn't have reacted, and maybe he would have just stayed there, calmed down, right? Let the other guy do whatever in the world he wanted to do, you know? Let him get fouled out. Let him get in trouble. But instead, the situation escalated so fast. I still don't think he was in the wrong. I think he was just in a really unfortunate situation, and multiple times in his career, but especially on that day in the palace, he was in a very unfortunate situation.
0: Yes, I've agreed to. Gianna?
2: I think it definitely comes, I personally think it definitely comes down to the man who threw the bottle. I don't think it was on Ron at all. And I feel like this became like the most infamous brawl in the NBA history. And I do personally think it was mostly ignited by the man who threw the bottle, and it resulted in them getting, it turned into so much. People were charged for assault. There were criminal charges involved that were much worse. There were lifetime bans. I think it was so insane. And I do think it roots. And I think that guy who threw the bottle, I don't think he spent a lot of time like serving for what he did wrong, but I think he should have spent a lot more time because I truly feel like he was the root of all of it. And like I said, they were suspended for 146 games. 9 players got in trouble, all the charges. And then that man, I don't think he didn't, I know he went through a lot, but not defending him. But I mean, like, I know he had to deal with consequences, but I just don't think they were as strong as they should have been, because I think he was the root of it.
0: Do y'all believe that athletes deserve not to be treated like humans if the audience isn't pleased with what's happening in the game to begin to throw whatever food or beverage they have at the players?
1: That's like not appropriate at all. I mean, spectators are important. They're a part of the game. They are a part of the whole spirit. But just because you're paying a ticket to go watch a game doesn't give you authority over an athlete that's playing the game in the court. You know, it doesn't give you authority over, you know, harming them or like, you know, attacking them. You're just literally paying to watch a game and to be entertained by watching a game. You know, you're watching two teams play basketball. That's your job as a spectator. Your job is not to just start throwing stuff or start attacking the players on the court. With what right are they doing that? You know, is my question. I get it. I get the I get the enthusiasm and the passion people have for sports and like the fans go crazy. I get it. But in what sense of mind is it okay to start throwing something at somebody just because you disagree with them or it's a player that you don't like? It's kind of bizarre, if you ask me. It's pretty bizarre. I also think the name of the documentary is perfect. Malice in the Palace. Because it literally was malice in that palace.
2: I think like Aditi said, like they pay for their ticket to be there and they're spectators. But I think that should give them all the much more reason to have so much more respect for who they're there seeing, that they're the audience for these people. They should be, while they are supporting them, they should also be supporting both teams. They should be there for both sides of it. And I just think what happened, I mean, he had said that, Ron had said that if you actually knew what happened, you wouldn't even be asking questions in the first place. So if you were actually there, it was just must have been so much more catastrophic actually at the scene than people are even, than it even portrays in the film. It was just so horrible and such a hard event that I think they just deserve prime, like at the very least, respect for the fact that we're the audience and they're the people not putting on the performance, but basically they are the people entertaining us. And I just think they deserve all our respect, every sport in and out.
0: Well, both of y'all are completely right. I feel also to add on that we shouldn't like dehumanize them as like a word or treat them like we're higher than them, even though we're the reason why they're getting paid for tuning into their games and coming to their building. My last question for y'all is, what was y'all overall thought on the episode?
1: I mean, I liked it. I mean, it was a little too, like, I wasn't expecting, because I didn't have any information about a brawl in 2004. I'm pretty sure you may have probably heard about this, and this is something that is really popular, like, people know about it, but I didn't know. So for me, it was like, I thought this was going to be a documentary about people working really hard and winning, you know, and getting to the championship, and it wasn't. It was about this incident that happened and what it did to these players and what their life is now. I thought that was very, very interesting. I wasn't expecting so much drama out of the documentary that we saw. I wasn't expecting that.
2: I think that I really enjoyed it. It just honestly came across, seeing the story and what happened, it was so sad. I saw how like they were kind of basically portrayed as thugs and they were really put at blame, like the players. And it was just so sad how the media kind of made that look and how the audience made it look. And then when you go back and you see it and you look at it frame by frame, he had said, look at it, every frame shot, if you watch every single tape, there is no way you would be defending this person who threw the bottle. And so I just think it was overall really sad how they made it out to be, and that it took all these years to go back and really articulate that story correctly. So I think it was really sad, but I think it definitely shows that the fight had a really lasting effect and how when you show something a certain way, it could be really detrimental and how much it could affect one's career. So it was really sad, but I thought it was definitely very important to get that story out there. And I think the film came out wonderful overall.
0: Now I would like to move the episode with Aditi on Deal with the Devil.
1: Well, hello again. You are watching WBCR Presents Untold. It's a look at some thought-provoking and engaging sports documentaries that are relevant even now. Today, I'm talking about Untold, Deal with the Devil, directed by Laura Brownson, a story of resilience and also great strength. In Deal with the Devil, one of the first prominent female boxers, Christy Martin, talks about her personal and professional journey and how the two intertwined. She reflects on her attitude to never give up, regardless of the struggles she faced with her sexual orientation, fitting in, and violence from an intimate partner, her own coach, who was also her husband.
3: All right, fans, here we go. Lightweights in action, scheduled for 6 2-minute rounds of boxing. Presenting to you on my left, fighting out of the red corner, wearing pink trunks with white trim, fighting out of Orlando, Florida, by way of Mullins, West Virginia. She weighed in at the lightweight limit of 135 pounds even. with a record of 34 wins, 2 losses, and 2 draws. She has 25 wins coming by way of knockout. Ladies and gentlemen, recognized as the women's pound-for-pound champion, introducing the coal miner's daughter, Christy Martin.
1: A coal miner's daughter, Christy discusses finding a space for herself in the world and using boxing as an outlet to let out her frustrations and anger. Deal with the Devil shocks you, moves you, and even makes you cringe at the audacity of some people. Personally speaking, the documentary definitely shook me, as I wasn't expecting the amount of details that were presented on Christy Martin, especially the graphic descriptions of the violence she faced. So my question to you guys is, what did it make you feel like when she started describing the kind of violence that she was going through while trying to be the best boxer in the world? How did that make you both feel?
2: The scene that like really, really stuck out to me was when she explained that he had knocked her out and they were in the ring, they were doing their thing, and he knocked her out. And she said he knew exactly what he was doing. And when she says that, it just, I feel like, as a woman and being with people and being in different relationships with friends and relationships, you see people, you see different kinds of people, you see people take advantage and you meet genuine people. And in this moment, I feel like a lot of people can relate to what she means when she says he knew exactly what he was doing, and then take it to kind of like the next level. He was literally physically abusing her, which I know not, it's like a different category of people. And like, it's just, how could he even take advantage of her like that? Like, how could you even ration with that? And as her trainer, and to know he took advantage of her, and then she was kind of like stuck with him as a trainer. When she tried to bring other people around, he really shot it down. She expresses that like all she wanted to do was leave him. And I felt so awful for her in that scene. And I felt like that scene was so touching when she stressed that.
1: Yeah. You feel awful for her many times in the documentary, for sure, because of, again, the descriptions that she gives you about what happened to her. Markel, how did it make you feel?
0: It made me feel very sad, because I've seen that she was getting taken like advantage of due to him being like way older, so he know how to manipulate her in certain ways. And I feel as though if they would have just kept it trainer and boxer, she would have remained undefeated, because until he started hitting her and knocking her confidence and everything down, all stuff that occurred, she started losing matches and not like acting like herself, taking drugs. And by then it was just like her career was just going at an all-time low.
1: Yeah. And not to forget that Jim Martin, who is her coach and her husband, when talking, doesn't show any remorse. He says something like, I made her, you know, she did exactly what I told her to do, and that's why she won, you know, the games that she has won, and that's why she's such a huge boxer. What do you think about these the psychology of this man? What do you think he was thinking when he's saying things like that, when he's not showing remorse to an obvious case of violence? What do you think he was trying to gain out of it?
2: That one scene where there was one particular scene where he showed absolutely no remorse. And that scene really stuck with me, because his tone almost comes across, and if you watch the film, you'll really see this. His tone almost comes across as in like, what did I do to her? Like, why did she do this to me? And he's almost looking for like a justification. And in this same like matter of few seconds throughout the film, he is talking about like, we're going over when he had stabbed her and when he had like abused her and hurt her so horribly. And he's just saying, and this is what happened. And he's just going through it and really acting like he doesn't understand why she would do that to him, and that's why he had to act this way. And it's just so absurd to see such a lack of emotion. And I think it comes from a mentally sick person.
1: What about you, Markel? What did you think about this man and the fact that he had no remorse for all that he did?
0: I just think, like, he was downright, like, crazy because, like, he obviously wanted to be very controlling and then to the public, very manipulative, as if she was the problem, and try to, like, behind closed doors, pin down on her and be like, oh, without me, you're nothing. But to the public's eye that, oh, she doesn't listen, she's a hassle, we're fighting because of her actions and everything. So, like, I didn't really like him as, like, a whole. But then, like, as far as, like, him as a person, I felt as though he should have been locked up after the first incident when he knocked her out, because it's just, like, he put his hands on a woman. And then later, it was, like, stalking and then led to her being shot.
1: Yeah. He was obsessed with her. He, like, wanted her all to himself. And that kind of control dynamic is scary. And it's something that can actually kill somebody. You know, he was recording her. He wanted to know every single move she made. He was out and out obsessed with her, completely obsessed with her, which brings me to another major aspect of this documentary, which deals with sexual orientation in sports and, you know, her struggle with her sexual orientation. What do you both have to say about that? And the fact that because of her sexual orientation is perhaps why her husband, Jim Martin, did what he did. What does that show for you both?
0: I feel as though she was, like, I was proud of her mostly because she became, like, a gateway for athlete, for female boxers to be like, all right, it's that I'm a lesbian. And the community was very proud of it. It, like, brought more boxers out to be, like, more comfortable and be like, yes, I'm lesbian too. I don't have to hide that I'm in public with a man that I'm not really with, and behind closed doors, I'm with a woman.
1: What about you, Gianna?
2: I think that he really kept her trapped. And while I do think he was using her for money and for profit, it's like after the incident, she met with her friend, he called up and he was telling everybody that she was a lesbian. And I think he was really holding it against her for that whole period of time that he was also using her for money, because he knew it would be so hard for her to break out and say that she was a lesbian. And I just feel that having, like, that she overcame that, that worked out and she overcame that. And I think it was just such a horrible, I think he made it so much harder for her. And I think it is so awful that he made it so much harder for her. But I think it is so amazing that she was able to eventually have him removed from her life and be who she wanted to be.
1: She is definitely a definition of resilience, as I said in the beginning. She did not give up. No matter what you could do to her, she even said in the documentary, you can do whatever you want, but you cannot kill me. And I think she stuck to those words, and her life has stuck to those words. No matter what happens to her, it won't kill her, because this is a woman who's going to fall down and get right back up and punch you even harder, you know, as a boxer. Well, it was great having the both of you talk about Untold. This was WBCR Presents Untold, a special edition that we had to discuss these amazing sports documentaries and the impact that they have had on people that are watching it. If you were listening and you are interested, go on Netflix and you can watch any of these movies and see for yourself what you feel about the people in it and see if you can connect to them. But until then, keep listening to us.
0: I'm Markel Davis.
2: And I'm Gianna Valicenti.
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2: Good evening. This is Gianna, Brianna, Markel, and Destiny. And we're here to discuss the turnout of the 63rd Grammy Awards live on CBS. So to get right into this, we have some really essential artists that performed that we would like to share our take on. So the Grammys opened up with one of my personal favorite, most appreciated artists, which was Harry Styles. He was backed by Devante Hines and others, some backup dancers and whatnot. And he kicked off the 2021 Grammy Awards main ceremony with his hit Watermelon Sugar. Tastes like strawberries.

0: So ultimately, he did win Best Pop Solo Performance for this song, Watermelon Sugar, which he introduced with. And so he really only spent about 3 minutes performing, which is significantly less than a lot of the other artists. But this really gave him time to show off his vocals because he actually did like a slower version of the song, which was a really different sound for the audience. He opened up subtly, and so kind of like while opening up and having this little bit of twist, he really used this approach, the slower sound, to focus his performance on his image. So he has made his mark in the fashion industry as a fashion icon over the last couple of years, and he really made a risky move by coming out shirtless because this being his first ever Grammys performance, it was a very audacious move for the audience. It was really kind of risque. And he wore his usual Gucci. He matched it with a Lenny Kravitz scarf. This was all really admired by the audiences. Articles came out in Vogue the next day. So not only did he make his impact in the pop culture industry, but he also really brought around his turnout with the fashion industry too, which was really exciting for the audience. Like I said, with that slow di with the slow jam, he spent time bopping around stage, dancing with the dancers. And they also like kind of zone in on Billie Eilish, which was really exciting because everybody loves her. Everyone was really excited to see her. And she is just dancing in the audience, having the time of her life. This really set a good energy for the beginning of the performance and the whole beginning of the Grammy show altogether. There were lots of relaxing vibes, good energy. And I think honestly, after such a chaotic year, that's exactly what the Grammys needed. The music industry, it shows that it will always thrive no matter what the world faces, even a whole pandemic that we handled, not handled, but that we're going through. Music will like always be there to fill one's heart with all forms of art. And I think Styles' performances with his performance, that really came out. COVID was a tough time, but artists relentlessly worked past this. They still managed to shed light through their music for the world to be a part of. And I think that really made a mark for the 2021 Grammys. So overall, nominated, he had 3 awards in total throughout the night. While I personally wish he had won them all, he was nominated Fine Line, his album, for the best pop vocal album. Adore You was he was nominated for best music video. And like I said, he won his best solo performance for his Watermelon Sugar. And then Styles had honestly, I feel already won the night overall in the evening before even receiving his award, just based on that opening performance. So now we can move on to hear a bit from Destiny about one of Styles' biggest advocates in the audience, Billie Eilish, who also moved on to win an award Sunday evening.
1: Thank you very much, Gianna. I just want to say, last year, this phenomenal woman won 5 out of 6 awards that she was nominated for. And this year, following an amazing kickoff from Harry Styles, Billie Eilish was the second performance of the night. This 19-year-old artist was nominated for 4 awards in this category: Song of the Year, Best Solo Performance, Best Song Written for Visual Media, and Record of the Year. She performed her meaningful song, Everything I Wanted, in her punk meets skater style. She had a stylish pink, black, and gray pattern button-down shirt with her matching pants. She had white sneakers on, a mask, and a bucket hat with matching designs. The performance was outstanding. She did a replica of her music video. The brother Phineas would walk the red carpet with her and performed with her standing on top of the car, made to look as if it were half under the floorboards. They used fog and other technical products to make the illusion real. And they also used headlights blinking to the beat of the song that Billie Eilish would be singing. So while receiving her award, Eilish made her feelings clear.
2: This is really embarrassing for me. Megan, girl, I was gonna write a speech about how you deserve this, but then I was like, there's no way they're gonna choose me. I was like, it's hers. You deserve this. You had a year that I think is untoppable. You are a queen. I wanna cry thinking about how much I love you. You're so beautiful. You're so talented. You deserve everything in the world. I think about you constantly. I root for you always. You deserve it, honestly. Genuinely, this goes to her. Can we just cheer for Megan Thee Stallion, please? But thank you all. also, I really do appreciate this. Thank you to the Academy. Thank you to Ringo. I love you. I love my team. Thank you for seeing me. And thank you to my brother Phineas. And yeah, thanks for doing this. I love you. Thank you.
1: A lot of people in the audience felt the need to cheer her on, but other people in the audience gave a weird look. They felt it was weird for her to be giving her fame away, shining her light on another artist when it was clearly her moment to accept that award. She performed her award-winning song. It's been going on the Billboard for 3 months since it came out, and she's been receiving plaques ever since then. So it was a really good performance to watch and to see her strive. Other than that, not too many people were excited to hear her give her fame away. And I think next we have Brianna speaking about Megan Thee Stallion.
3: Thank you, Destiny. While others enjoyed performances and being on the red carpet, Megan Thee Stallion had a turn of events when she realized she had won Grammys. After her song Big Ol' Freak went certified platinum in 2019, Megan has climbed to the top after putting out 3 more albums, Fever, Suga, and Good News, along with major collaborations with other female known artists such as Cardi B. And their debut song, WAP, selling over 2 million copies and reaching number 1 on the Billboards, with 4 nominees and actually winning 3 Grammys for New Artist, Best Rap Song, and Rap Performance, all while turning up the stage in her Dolce & Gabbana nude bodysuit, embellished with Swarovski crystals, performing her top 2 songs, Savage and Body. It's hard to say she didn't deserve it.

0: After losing her mom, Holly Thomas, to breast cancer, and months later, her grandmother in 2018, shortly after the takeoff of her career, it brought the dedication out of Megan to prove a lot of people wrong, especially after her more recent event where she was shot in the foot, allegedly by Canadian rapper Tory Lanez. But this was Megan's first time at the Grammy, and it was also one to remember. When it hit the news, taken to the internet, a few people felt the Grammys was or is rigged, simply because other big-time female artists such as Nicki Minaj have yet to win Grammys after years of work. Not only fans, but her peer, Lil Wayne, had put his two cents in after making a comment on Twitter stating, F the Grammys. After her big night, Megan was rushed by paparazzi with loads of questions, people haggling and asking her how was her night or how she felt, and if she was aware of winning the award and if she thought the award show herself was rigged. Her statement being, no, I didn't know, and hell no, the Grammys aren't rigged. You win some and you lose some. So Megan really took the night over, even though she had gone through a lot of things this year. She did make an outcome for her big night, winning 3 Grammys with only 4 nominees, almost taking all home. Speaking of winning other artists and other rap albums, we are going to head over to Markel, who is going to now speak about Nas.
1: Thank you, Rihanna. Nasir Ben Jones, also known as Nas, born in Brooklyn, New York in 1970s, rapper and songwriter who became a dominant voice in 1990s East Coast hip hop. Nas built a reputation as an expressive one-of-a-kind rap star. Hip hop legend Nas wins first Grammy after being nominated for 13 in his 25-year career span, winning Best Rap Album of the Year. A very respectful artist to the rap industry. Some will say he's goated and a top 5, no debate. Can't name people such as a huge impact, Biggie, Tupac, Jay-Z, and Lil Wayne without bringing Nas into the equation and one of today's most influential rappers. Songs on his album such as Ultra Black, Replace Me, Till War Is Won, and Spicy on his latest, King's Disease, is a few of his hottest songs out. Other artists nominated last night, such as D-Smoke, Freddie Gibbs, and The Alchemist, Jay Electronica, and Royce da 5'9", are very dope artists and all well-deserved if they had the chance to win. But I personally believe they do not compare to all the talent that Nas was given to all these years in his rap career. This award should have been a Grammy in his early years for Best Rap Album. But yeah, he fell short to Jay-Z with Hard Knock Life. I would believe that Nas should have definitely gave a speech of how far he came in the rap industry, because everybody knows his greatest albums and hits, especially like Illmatic, and how much he did for the industry. And I feel as though they should have gave him more respect for how long he's been there and just now receiving a Grammy.
2: For Best Rap Album, the nominees are D-Smoke, Freddie Gibbs and The Alchemist, J Electronica, Nas, Royce 5'9".
3: And the Grammy goes to King's Disease, Nas. I will accept this on Nas's behalf.
1: Now I'm going to transfer this to asking everyone, who was your favorite artist this year and what did you wish they could have got nominated for?
4: So I really like this question in particular because I was thinking about this from the beginning of the performance, from the beginning of the Grammys altogether. I really feel like while I really adore Harry Styles and his unique twist on the pop culture industry and what it has to offer, I think The Weeknd should have won Best Song for Blinding Lights. It wasn't even my favorite song, but I really feel like it took over the summer. And I know he's boycotted the Grammys and made that a really relevant thing for him, but I still feel he deserves the respect of his music being nominated and winning awards, regardless of whether he's there or how he feels about the Grammys. I think the awards show should represent that a little bit more. I feel like he got a little bit snubbed like I said, Blinding Lights took over the radio station. The album altogether was unlike any other. You honestly didn't even have to know who The Weeknd was this past year to know his music all throughout the summer, all throughout the winter. You just knew his hits. They were all over the radio. So my favorite was The Weeknd. I feel like he should have won more awards.
1: Oh, yeah. I believe he's a very great artist. Like you said, The Weeknd is a very impactful person. And his music is on top of the charts like every week.
0: My favorite artist this year, I would say is Lil Durk. And I think he should have won Best Male Rap Artist. He has grown over the year. But what I can say about the Grammy Awards is that I don't think it's rigged, but I feel like it's more of people who have been in the industry longer, or more industry people who have been who are not really aggressive, people that are more industrialized, meaning watered down or not as passionate as they were when they first started out. Not to disown anybody that has a Grammy or has won.
1: Oh yeah, I believe definitely we're on board with that. There's a bunch of artists that well deserved that should have been nominated for their albums and such hard work, because most of the popularity and views and charts wise, you'll see a lot of people that would never even get nominated because of how their rap style are, or they're just not accepted onto most radio, but loved by millions in the world, such as Lil Durk.
0: Definitely.
5: I agree with you too. A lot of people should have won awards. It was so, I feel like Megan Thee Stallion deserved Best New Artist, but it was just so astonishing to see other artists like Doja Cat, because that was actually my first performance, and she was also in the category as well. She was a nominee, and I liked her performance the best. I don't recall you asking, Markel, but she had impersonated a RuPaul Drag Race in her performance, which normally would have offended many people, but because what's going on in the world with change, I feel like that's something that's definitely cute, that we needed. A nice little joke to enlighten people. It was very fun. Little Baby performance, unfortunately, was kind of repeatedly to what we saw at the MMAs, if I'm not mistaken. That's what it was, because I do understand this message that he's trying to reach across. So coming to the Grammys with that type of performance was not my favorite. So I would have to say that was a no for me. But it still was enlightening, towards the Black Lives Matter. It still shows you what was going on with George Floyd. But it was definitely a no. I don't know if anybody else feels that way.
1: Yeah, I feel as though it was definitely an eye-opener, in my opinion. With the police brutality and everything that's going on today, I would say that we need more of a voice than what regular people can do. So when it comes to people in the music industry, sports everywhere, that can give more of an impact with the voice and as much as they can definitely do, especially for their community that they're in, they'll listen more to them than more of a regular protest from organized by us people. I feel as though once a famous person decides to make a protest, it'll go local, hit the news, and become this big like thing that has to be solved. What performance to y'all stood out the most, and why?
4: So if I can quickly, really quickly, my favorite performance was definitely a little cliche, Dua Lipa's. That was just based on choreography and her bringing her songs together. She's another artist. I'm not a huge fan of her music, but just hearing it and then seeing her perform it, I thought was really awesome. I thought she just blew the show away. I thought Dua Lipa was my favorite performance. But then obviously, not even obviously, but just my number one, I just personally feel like Lil Baby took the show. His performance, I was reading about it this morning before I even watched the Grammys and tuned into it. I was reading a bunch of articles about all the artists who had performed, and Lil Baby had some controversial responses, which I just think is ridiculous that it was controversial at all, because I feel like his performance was really, really raw, and that was the exact purpose of it. And the articles I was reading about was kind of like, talking about that like raw content and, oh, maybe like the Grammys wasn't the place, it's the Grammys. I just feel it really shows exactly how like real and raw deaths, racism, and police brutality are like affecting our world, especially our country in particular, every single day. So I feel like if people are not willing to listen and acknowledge the importance of that performance, and also like kind of just the regularity of it being like at the Grammys and casual, like I kind of like that it was at the Grammys. I really do. I think it had a lasting impact. And I think if they're like, I feel like some people who are talking about the controversy of it are kind of like denying the reality of what we live in every day. So I feel like he performed an excellent show and really took advantage of his platform simultaneously. I just think it was amazing to see. So Dua Lipa killed it, but Lil Baby really made a powerful impact. And I think it's awesome that he brought it to the Grammys.
0: Just to follow up, Gianna said, I think definitely impact-wise, Lil Baby had an amazing performance, showing the cops, showing both sides. But I do think that does go along with my point of the Grammys are more for industry of people that have a voice. People are more aggressive. They don't get to say as much as they would like. I think Grammy-wise, performance-wise, to match the theme, it would be Megan Thee Stallion and Cardi B. Because their costume design, they were different. The color coordination, they both kind of shared a set along with the syncness of a dance they did. At one point, Megan and Cardi locked legs, and that could have turned out completely wrong. So I think kudos to them for actually succeeding in doing a good performance.
1: Oh, yeah, I agree with both of y'all. I believe both of them was like a definitely tied with the performance as well as they both performed. Two of the most like female influential rappers now of our today era, and Lil Baby with his exclamation point of how like we will not be standing for this anymore. And I feel as though both of them gave a great performance last night.
5: But at the same time, I'm pretty sure there was other people out there, you know, that felt that the Grammys was just, you know, not the place for that type of message, because not to mention, you know, if you keep up with celebrity events, I believe it was the VMAs, it blew up, it reached trillions of people already, the performance that he did at the VMAs with the Black Lives Matter. Then his music video is also dedicated to Black Lives Matter, and people also did the research and the lookup on that as well. So I just feel like, you know, the Grammy should have been a performance that was more so uplifting. A lot of people try to look past that. You already noticed that they come in with masks already, and, you know, they're already trying to find different ways to lighten up the whole moment. So I feel like Lil Baby performance was just a little far for me.
4: I definitely hear Destiny on that, especially because I was talking about like Harry Styles earlier. Well, like I said, Lil Baby was my number one performance, and I said how I feel about it. It definitely contradicts a little bit with Harry Styles and him coming in with that really cool energy, like that relaxing that I was speaking about, and him just kind of like really setting the tone for that. And I know I was speaking a little bit about that being like so comfortable in the pandemic, and so I really see like where you're coming from, Destiny, with like just like keeping like the energy good and it being the Grammys and focusing on music a bit. Overall, I think everybody brought such unique talent to the table. It was really cool to see so many like different genres working together, and how they just went from one to the next. And I feel like 2021 has really been an impactful and amazing year for the music industry, despite the pandemic and everything we've gone through.
1: Do y'all feel as though with the amount of numbers the Grammys always do every year, as big as the crowd and people that's tuning in, do y'all not feel as though it's like the perfect time for everybody to either do like a shirtless or dress up a certain way, or display a song of choice with like this certain type of message they're trying to send through, or specific rap songs? Do y'all not feel as though, yeah, do y'all feel as though it's a great time to perform as such?
0: I think if they say the Grammys isn't rigged or the Grammys isn't for certain people, I think whoever goes and whoever has a platform to say something or to do something, they should promote anything they feel as though they should or want to promote. as long as it's not biased or hurting anybody in a wrong way, I think it's fairly open for them to perform a song that is what they want to, or if it means something to them. It could be for LGBT, it could be for Black Lives Matter, it could be for gay marriage, just things in general that would actually help them speak out because of a platform.
4: I definitely agree. And I think it's really cool that incorporates like really casual music too, and like really just music that respects like more classic music and like the tone, like Destiny was saying. I think it's really cool that throughout this year and after everything, we can still like all come together and enjoy the Grammys and enjoy watching music and seeing what people love to perform. And overall, like Brianna said, just seeing what the artists want to do and where their art forms from and where it really comes from. So I really, really enjoyed seeing that.
0: What do you think about that, Markel?
1: I feel as though like with the performances and everything and how everybody will like dress up or anything, I feel as though since it's like going to be once in a lifetime, mostly for most people, like to get on that stage or be nominated or even to go there, you just got to make like leave your mark. And I would dress up probably crazy for everybody to remember me that year. Or if I'm trying to get my message through to people or anything, I'm probably going to perform a certain song or anything, like just to leave my mark and make sure that everybody knows I'm here, if I can help a cause or anything going on in the world.
4: Yeah, I think it was just great to see all the artists come together. I think the Grammys gave a great show. I think 2021 will definitely be a year to remember, and seeing all the different styles was amazing. And overall, the Grammys was an excellent show Sunday evening, and I hope people who haven't seen it will get a chance to see it and hear our podcast. And hopefully, I'm sure we discussed a lot of important topics. Like, I hope that they'll agree and get a chance to tune into it. So thank you for listening to us. And once again, this is Gianna, Brianna, Markel, and Destiny. And we want to thank you for joining our podcast about the 63rd Annual Grammys Awards, which were live on CBS Sunday night. 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

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Students, sign up today for this week's Graduate Prep Week, sponsored by OTWAS and CASE. There are a number of excellent graduate programs that align with the Bloomfield College undergraduate degrees. 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That is your CSS Minute on WBCR.

0: 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That was your CSS Minute on WBCR. This is Leah Johnson, the Executive Director of the Center for Student Success. 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TRIO McNair is also now accepting applications for BC Bear scholars such as yourself, interested in graduate school and a career as an academic professor. They are both presently recruiting for great BC Bears like you. Don't miss out on a great opportunity presented through the Center for Student Success. That is your CSS Minute on WBCR.
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1: Members of Alpha Kappa Alpha Sorority Incorporated are strolling in celebration of the election of Vice President Kamala Harris. Harris has made history becoming the nation's first woman and person of African American and Indian heritage to take the post alongside President-elect Joe Biden.
2: And what a testament it is to Joe's character that he had the audacity to break one of the most substantial barriers that exists in our country and select a woman as his vice president.
1: Dr. Marquita Evans, president of Bloomfield College and member of Alpha Kappa Alpha Sorority Incorporated, has endured a journey similar to Vice President-elect Kamala Harris. A little over a year ago, Dr. Evans became Bloomfield College's first woman and Black president, making history.
3: You know, knowing that a woman and a woman of color and a woman of Alpha Kappa Alpha Sorority Incorporated, 08, the original, is so proud. Just this overwhelming feeling of joy.
1: Sharon Williams, a member of Alpha Kappa Alpha Sorority Incorporated, has been joyous throughout this election. Sharon pledged in spring of 1989 and stated that seeing history take place has meant everything to her.
4: Most exciting thing is watching her go through this process with poise and grace, especially under fire and under the scrutiny of the world and at the hands

0: of so many other people who were fighting against her.
1: Kamala had many women strolling to the polls in support of her. Being the first graduate of a historically black college as an alum from Howard and a member of the first black sorority in the White House has sent a message of aspiration to young women across the nation. Shyla Crawford Hyman and Rebecca Clark of the Ravishing Rho Phi chapter of Alpha Kappa Alpha Sorority Incorporated, serving Bloomfield College in Montclair State, felt she is and will be an influential person to young women.
2: I honestly think that young women may have the same perspective as me, as far as, you know, seeing Kamala Harris, this black woman who's in a sorority, who went to college, who's done so much serving as the VP. I honestly think that it's just going to motivate young women to, you know, go out there and strive to be the best that they can be.
3: I think that it's going to motivate young black women, young women of any color, white or black, Hispanic, it doesn't matter, to step out of your comfort zone.
1: This election has been extremely historic, resulting in so many firsts. As the member of AKA and the wife of the late Dr. Martin Luther King Jr., Coretta Scott King, once said, "Woman, if the soul of the nation is to be saved, then you must become the soul." And as a member of Alpha Kappa Alpha Sorority Incorporated myself, this is a serious matter, and Kamala showed up and showed out. For WBCR News, I'm Siani Smith.
4: 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CITEL services include a tutoring center and writing center, testing and test preparation, academic support counseling, graduate preparation, a group study hub, and the Office of Adult Education. CITEL is located at the Learning Resource Center. Drop in anytime. 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
1: Members of Alpha Kappa Alpha Sorority, Incorporated are strolling in celebration of the election of Vice President Kamala Harris. Harris has made history becoming the nation's first woman and person of African American and Indian heritage to take the post alongside President-elect Joe Biden.
2: And what a testament it is to Joe's character that he had the audacity to break one of the most substantial barriers that exists in our country and select a woman as his vice president.
1: Dr. Marquita Evans, president of Bloomfield College and member of Alpha Kappa Alpha Sorority, Incorporated, has endured a journey similar to Vice President-elect Kamala Harris. A little over a year ago, Dr. Evans became Bloomfield College's first woman and Black president, making history.
3: You know, knowing that a woman and a woman of color and a woman of Alpha Kappa Alpha Sorority Incorporated, 08, the original, is so proud, just this overwhelming feeling of joy.
1: Sharon Williams, a member of Alpha Kappa Alpha Sorority Incorporated, has been joyous throughout this election. Sharon pledged in spring of 1989 and stated that seeing history take place has meant everything to her.
4: Most exciting thing is watching her go through this process with poise and grace, especially under fire and under the scrutiny of the world and at the hands of so many other people who were fighting against her.
1: Kamala had many women strolling to the polls in support of her. Being the first graduate of a historically Black college as an alum from Howard and a member of the first Black sorority in the White House has sent a message of aspiration to young women across the nation. Shyla Crawford Hyman and Rebecca Clark of the Ravishing Roe Fight chapter of Alpha Kappa Alpha Sorority Incorporated, serving Bloomfield College in Montclair State, felt she is and will be an influential person to young women.
5: I honestly think that young women may have the same perspective as me, as far as, you know, seeing Kamala Harris, this Black woman who's in a sorority, who went to college, who's done so much serving as the VP. I honestly think that it's just going to motivate young women to, you know, go out there and strive to be the best that they can be.
6: I think that it's going to motivate young Black women, young women of any color, white or Black, Hispanic, it doesn't matter, to step out of your comfort zone.
1: This election has been extremely historic, resulting in so many firsts. As the member of AKA and the wife of the late Dr. Martin Luther King Jr., Coretta Scott King, once said, "Woman, if the soul of the nation is to be saved, then you must become the soul." And as a member of Alpha Kappa Alpha Sorority Incorporated myself, this is a serious matter, and Kamala showed up and showed out. For WBCR News, I'm Siani Smith.
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0: 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Students, sign up today for this week's Graduate Prep Week, sponsored by OTWAS and CASE. 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
1: Members of Alpha Kappa Alpha Sorority, Incorporated are strolling in celebration of the election of Vice President Kamala Harris. Harris has made history becoming the nation's first woman and person of African American and Indian heritage to take the post alongside President-elect Joe Biden.
2: And what a testament it is to Joe's character that he had the audacity to break one of the most substantial barriers that exists in our country and select a woman as his vice president.
1: Dr. Marquita Evans, president of Bloomfield College and member of Alpha Kappa Alpha Sorority, Incorporated, has endured a journey similar to Vice President-elect Kamala Harris. A little over a year ago, Dr. Evans became Bloomfield College's first woman and Black president, making history.
3: You know, knowing that a woman and a woman of color and a woman of Alpha Kappa Alpha Sorority Incorporated, 08, the original, is so proud, just this overwhelming feeling of joy.
1: Sharon Williams, a member of Alpha Kappa Alpha Sorority Incorporated, has been joyous throughout this election. Sharon pledged in spring of 1989 and stated that seeing history take place has meant everything to her.
4: Most exciting thing is watching her go through this process with poise and grace, especially under fire and under the scrutiny of the world and at the hands of so many other people who were fighting against her.
1: Kamala had many women strolling to the polls in support of her. Being the first graduate of a historically Black college as an alum from Howard and a member of the first Black sorority in the White House has sent a message of aspiration to young women across the nation. Shyla Crawford Hyman and Rebecca Clark of the Ravishing Ro-Phi chapter of Alpha Kappa Alpha Sorority Incorporated, serving Bloomfield College in Montclair State, felt she is and will be an influential person to young women.
5: I honestly think that young women may have the same perspective as me, as far as, you know, seeing Kamala Harris, this Black woman who's in a sorority, who went to college, who's done so much serving as the VP. I honestly think that it's just going to motivate young women to, you know, go out there and strive to be the best that they can be.
6: I think that it's going to motivate young Black women, young women of any color, white or Black, Hispanic, it doesn't matter, to step out of your comfort zone.
1: This election has been extremely historic, resulting in so many firsts. As the member of AKA and the wife of the late Dr. Martin Luther King Jr., Coretta Scott King, once said, "Woman, if the soul of the nation is to be saved, then you must become the soul." And as a member of Alpha Kappa Alpha Sorority Incorporated myself, this is a serious matter, and Kamala showed up and showed out. For WBCR News, I'm Siani Smith.
0: This is Leah Johnson from the Center for Student Success with a CSS Minute. 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That was your CSS Minute on WBCR. 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
7: 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TRIO McNair is also now accepting applications for BC Bear scholars such as yourself, interested in graduate school and a career as an academic professor. 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
2: Hackensack Meridian Health Registrar, RN and LPN, and Scheduling Secretary.
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1: Some people have control over their emotions. 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
6: Welcome to WBCR Presents Untold. I'm Gianna Valicenti, and I'm here with Markel Davis and Aditi Lamba. Today, we're here to discuss the Netflix Untold documentaries produced by Chapman Way and McLean Way. These documentaries are so special and touching because they show a side to athletes that the media really doesn't pay attention to. Some people spend their entire lives dedicated to these athletes, but they really have no insight about what's going on in their personal life. And when you don't hear about these battles in social media, you almost can't fathom the stories of people who are so publicized, stories that nobody has any idea about. So I want to start off this segment discussing the film that stuck with me personally the most, and that was Caitlyn Jenner's Untold Story. So this story covers Caitlyn Jenner's transition into a woman and just exactly what that was like for her after

0: Bruce, and she wanted to say she's not trying to take away from who Bruce was. Bruce was the person who competed, and she is Caitlin now. However, Bruce was 100% going through what Caitlin was, who Caitlin was, and what Caitlin was going through. She wanted her audience to understand that she was so proud of her accomplishments. And she explained that if there was literally ever an event that had her name on it, it was the Olympics. Regardless of her gender, she belonged to the Olympics. And that was just her passion for track.
1: The fifth event for the men's decathlon, 400 meters. Remember, they have been out here for 8 hours competing. The standings, as you see, after four events. And note Jenner in there in third place. Bruce Jenner of the United States had figured that if he could be in that fifth, sixth position at the end of the first five events, he'd be in good shape because the second day is the strongest for him. But he's ahead of his schedule right now, sitting in third place as he prepares to run 400 meters in the fifth event of the decathlon. It is a cool, comfortable time for him. Should be no problem with heat. Just bone weary after 8 hours of competition, and we've got a fair start. Now as they come off the turn, let's see what's happening with Jenner and Dixon. Krasmer is outside in lane number 8, and he's moving it very well. Avilov is out in lane number 7, but here is Jenner up in lane number 5, and Jenner is really turning it. Going into the turn as he comes off, Jenner is really turning it on. Dixon now beginning to make his move, but as they work through the turn, Jenner is winning the turn hard all the way. Krasmer outside, beginning to tie just a little bit. Avilov, you see, coming into the picture. It is Jenner holding the lead, coming off the turn. Bruce Jenner has the lead. Krasmer struggling on the outside. Avilov not trying to come back. It is Peel of Sweden. And as they come to the finish line, it is Bruce Jenner way out in front. Oh, Jenner wins it big, 47.52. That's unofficial.
0: Caitlin expressed how hard she worked and how lucky and grateful she was to pursue her passion. She explained that she really came from nothing. She didn't have everything set up for her, as a lot of people think she did. She had goals. She set them. She trained every day for 365 days a year, and she didn't have a coach. She was basically just like any other person starting from the bottom. She spent 4 years training, and she knew exactly how she wanted to run that final run. And when she ran it, she won. She explained, though, that there was really a lot going on behind this that people didn't see at the time. Caitlin actually spent nights laying there, sleeping, freaking out all night long, especially before that final day in the Olympics. She was scared to death she might lose, and her heart was pounding so hard because people really didn't know what that moment was actually all about. Caitlin explained that that moment to her was like a ticking clock. It was just her way to, while track meant so much to her and she was so invested in it, it was also like she was waiting to just finish this accomplishment because it was unquestionable that at the time sports were a men, like it was such a men's sport and it was a very masculine thing to do. So she was so passionate for her love for sports, but really she just couldn't wait to be over with it and get that done so she didn't have to pretend anymore. And when she won it at the end, she explains that one thought she had was, what the hell did I just do? And many people, when Caitlin came out as a transgender woman, many people really scolded her and kind of mocked her by saying, what does this mean? She competed with the men back in the day. That's when she won her awards. And they kind of treated her horribly when really it didn't mean anything at all. Because Caitlin, at the time was a man, was just pursuing her love for sports and her love for track. I feel for those who are struggling to understand the LGBTQ community in any form or way, this film can help to educate so many. And that's why it really stuck with me and why I really loved it so much. Because it's not just about understanding, but more about just respecting people for who they are. And while a lot of people had questioned certain awards that Caitlin had won, I think it was really essential because Caitlin's story touches her audience emotionally beyond what can be described. And Caitlin, really, it takes a really strong person to go from being in front of the media and using that platform. People think she was just doing, you know, she had a lot of money at the time. She had been a part of the Kardashian family, and people kind of make assumptions from that. But really, it takes such a strong person to come out and in front of the whole media on that crazy, humongous platform to be who they are. I think that takes such a strong chance for the LGBTQ community. And I think it is so effective and such a game changer for her community. After spending her entire life literally living a lie, she finally let her own light shine And the film was so touching and inspiring. I'm so excited to hear what Aditi and Markel have to

0: feel about it. So, Aditi?
1: Yes, I actually found it very interesting because for me, I was more involved into Bruce than I was into Caitlin. And I feel like it was a good, not the throwback necessarily, but it was a good way to highlight something that was so important in her life. I feel like in the last couple of years since the transition, Caitlyn Jenner's story is all about just being a trans woman and what she's doing for the LGBTQ community. That's very important. But I think people might have forgotten what Bruce did back then and his passion towards winning the Olympics was absolutely admirable. Like, how do you go from not even having a proper trainer to winning a decathlon at the Olympics? Like, you know, how do you do that? I think for me, that was very interesting. Of course, like, you know, talking about her life now as Caitlin and giving Bruce the respect is important. But I think because it's a sports documentary, I was really focused on to what Bruce did and how he did it and what Caitlin had to sort of say about it and feel about it. And Caitlin felt good about it. She feels great about it. She's proud of Bruce. And I think she always would be. So yeah, very interesting movie. I feel it definitely could help the LGBTQ community. I think she's a huge, huge spokesperson for them. But at the same time, I think it also helps put some perspective onto Bruce, who may have been forgotten now a little bit more. So that's how I looked at it.
0: I definitely think that's really interesting because I really, really, I agree. I think they give Bruce a lot of attention, and I think that's so important. And I think people really look past and never really bother to listen to like certain parts of Caitlin's story, where she explains that, like I said earlier, like she's so proud of Bruce. And Markel, what are your thoughts on that?
2: My thoughts on the episode was that I loved it a lot. I felt Bruce Jenner on a like level because we're both in track athletes and he did the decathlon. And I understood like while watching the film how hard he had to work. And it kind of reminded me of myself that I had to work very hard to get where I'm at. Yes, we both took in losses before, but it then shaped us to be the characters that we are today. And I mostly loved that he did one of the hardest things in track and field. Like a decathlon is not easy. It's not just one event. You're doing multiple events that you're trying to be great in. And he was going against somebody that was lit, like looked as like immortal in his event. Like he cannot lose at all. He had no weakness, he was being described as. And by like watching the film, I was just looking the whole time like, oh my gosh, like he's in third place, now he's in second. But then I was looking at the points like, oh, how will he come back? And then by the end of the film, he wound up shocking everyone and shocking himself and winning the gold medal. Personally, I was hoping like, all right, he will reign to continue to do that again. But he looks like he just decided to get that one medal and just that was all his success there. And he had other motives like becoming Caitlyn Jenner. And the whole time I respect it mostly because if you don't feel as though as a person that you're born to be the man or the woman that you are, you do have rights to become what you feel as though you want to be. And that's mostly what I would have to say for that. After watching the episode, do you think that Caitlyn Jenner has regretted not being able to share with his father what she really was inside?
0: So that was when you're first watching the film, that was one of like the first things that I noted that really stuck out to me. She talks about how she really regretted that she didn't get to share that with her father. And I think that that was just so sad because I think a lot of people can relate to losing their parents and going through losses and struggling with that. And I just feel that it is just so awful that Caitlin didn't get to share that with her father. So I think that was definitely a huge regret in her life. And she discusses that in the beginning. And it's just, that's really how the film starts out. And I think that's also part of why the film was such a success and did so well, because it starts off so touching right away. So Markel, you had an opportunity to watch a different part of the Untold series. You got the chance to watch Malice at the Palace, and I'm really excited to hear about that. So go ahead.
2: Oh, yes. Malice at the Palace, a famous 2004 incident between players and fans at an NBA game in Michigan that it changed the whole NBA. Basketball player Ron Artest, while laying on the scorer's table to calm himself down after an altercation that occurred during the game, was randomly attacked by a fan throwing a bottle of water at him. The NBA star had been known for having a violent past, and he wasn't someone in the NBA that everyone would attempt to bother. Claimed he had suffered a concussion after then Pacers players Ron Artest and Steven Jackson fought with fans at the close of Indiana's game with Detroit. A federal judge later in December dismissed two law cases against Ron Artest. Artest hopped into the stands and after occurring the hit by a bottle of water.
3: There goes Artest up into the crowd. He's absolutely out of his mind. And Steven Jackson slugging people in the crowd here.
4: The whole Indiana team is in the crowd.
3: And now the Pistons are coming over.
4: This is not good for the NBA or for Detroit.
3: This is the ugliest scene you'll ever see.
2: The person who thrown the ball, he later owned up to the bottle throwing, but faced no consequences. Later on TMZ and other news interviews, he was bragging about it, like, yes, I did it. And there was no, like, precautions taken. His teammate Steven Jackson were dosed in liquid and also had to retaliate and threw punches at fans while tussling with them due to his actions. Players and coaches from both teams helped get the two players out of the stands, and it was pure mayhem. Pacers assistant coach Mike Brown was slugged, Ben Wallace's brother David Wallace, and got into the action as well on the other team. When Ron Artest finally got back onto the court, things began to look like they were settling down. He was confronted by two Pistons fans. The first, Alvin Shackleford, took a huge right hook from Artest. The second was Charlie Hadid, went down with him. All he had wanted to do was protect himself. The police weren't in the stands at the game or during the game at the time, so there was no protection on the court for the players. The NBA now has changed. We do not tolerate fans attempting to hurt players on the field, on the court while in play. Back then, it wasn't handled right by the association in my eyes because they wrongfully blamed the players and labeled them as thugs. Now in today's NBA, if you throw even the smallest thing, you will be banned from ever stepping into a game ever again. Athletes of that caliber deserve to be respected and protected. Do y'all think Ron Artest was in the wrong for antagonizing the players while laying down during the game on the announce table?
1: Yeah, but remember he said, and we may be giving some spoilers in this, but remember he said how he was in therapy and him laying down on the table was something that was told to him by his therapist to just literally dissociate yourself from the situation that's causing anger. So I don't think he was in the wrong at all. First of all, the other player hit him, right? He was throwing his headbands and his wristbands and everything at him. So he was obviously like trying to aggravate it. Had the fan not thrown the bottle at him, maybe Ron wouldn't even have done anything, you know? He wouldn't have reacted and maybe he would have stayed there, calm down, right? Let the other guy do whatever in the world he wanted to do. You know, let him get fouled out. Let him get in trouble. But instead, the situation escalated so fast. I still don't think he was in the wrong. I think he was just in a really unfortunate situation and multiple times in his career, but especially on that day in the Palace, he was in a very unfortunate situation.
2: Yes, I've agreed too. Gianna?
0: I think it definitely comes, I personally think it definitely comes down to the man who threw the bottle. I don't think it was on Ron at all. And I feel like this became like the most infamous brawl in the NBA history. And I do personally think it was mostly ignited by the man who threw the bottle. And they were, it resulted in them getting, it turned into so much. People were charged for assault. There were criminal charges involved that were much worse. There were lifetime bans. I think it was so insane. And I do think it roots. And I think that guy who threw the bottle, I don't think he spent a lot of time like serving for what he did wrong, but I think he should have spent a lot more time, because I truly feel like he was the root of all of it. And like I said, they were suspended for 146 games, 9 players got in trouble, all the charges. And then that man, I don't think he didn't, I know he went through a lot, but not defending him, but I mean, like, I know he had to deal with consequences, but I just don't think they were as strong as they should have been, because I think he was the root of it.
2: Do y'all believe that athletes deserve not to be treated like humans if the audience isn't pleased with what's happening in the game, to begin to throw whatever food or beverage they have at the players?
1: That's like not appropriate at all. I mean, spectators are important. They're a part of the game. They are a part of the whole spirit. But just because you're paying a ticket to go watch a game doesn't give you authority over an athlete that's playing the game in the court. You know, it doesn't give you authority over, you know, harming them or like, you know, attacking them. You're just literally paying to watch a game and to be entertained by watching a game. You know, you're watching two teams play basketball. That's your job as a spectator. Your job is not to just start throwing stuff or start attacking the players on the court. With what right are they doing that? You know, is my question. I get it. I get the enthusiasm and the passion people have for sports, and like the fans go crazy. I get it. But In what sense of mind is it okay to start throwing something at somebody just because you disagree with them or it's a player that you don't like? It's kind of bizarre, if you ask me. It's pretty bizarre. I think the name of the documentary is perfect. Malice in the Palace. Because it literally was malice in that palace.
0: I think like Aditi said, like they pay for their ticket to be there and they're spectators. But I think that should give them all the much more reason to have so much more respect for who they're there seeing, that they're the audience for these people. They should be, while they are supporting them, they should also be supporting both teams. They should be there for both sides of it. And I just think what happened, I mean, Ron had said that if you actually knew what happened, you wouldn't even be asking questions in the first place. So if you were actually there, it was just must have been so much more catastrophic actually at the scene than people are even, than it even portrays in the film. It was just so horrible and such a hard event that I think they just deserve at the very least respect for the fact that we're the audience and they're the people not putting on the performance, but basically they are the people entertaining us. And I just think they deserve all our respect, every sport in and out.
2: Well, both of y'all are completely right. I feel it's also to add on that we shouldn't like dehumanize them as like a word, or treat them like we're higher than them, even though we're the reason why they're getting paid for tuning into their games and coming to their building. My last question for y'all is, what was y'all overall thought on the episode?
1: I mean, I liked it. I mean, it was a little too, like, I wasn't expecting, because I didn't have any information about a brawl in 2004. I'm pretty sure you may have probably heard about this, and this is something that is really popular, like people know about it, but I didn't know. So for me, it was like, I thought this was going to be a documentary about people working really hard and winning, you know, and getting to the championship. And it wasn't. It was about this incident that happened and what it did to these players and what their life is now. I thought that was very, very interesting. I wasn't expecting so much drama out of the documentary that we saw. I wasn't expecting that.
0: I think that I really enjoyed it. It just honestly came across, seeing the story and what happened, it was so sad. I saw how like they were kind of basically portrayed as thugs and they were really put at blame, like the players. And it was just so sad how the media kind of made that look and how the audience made it look. And then when you go back and you see it and you look at it frame by frame, he had said, look at it, every frame shot, if you watch every single tape, there is no way you would be defending this person who threw the bottle and So I just think it was overall really sad how they made it out to be, and that it took all these years to go back and really articulate that story correctly. So I think it was really sad, but I think it definitely shows that the fight had a really lasting effect, and how when you show something a certain way, it could be really detrimental and how much it could affect one's career. So it was really sad, but I thought it was definitely very important to get that story out there. And I think the film came out wonderful overall.
2: Now I would like to move the episode with DT on Deal with the Devil.
1: Well, hello again. You are watching WBCR Presents Untold. It's a look at some thought-provoking and engaging sports documentaries that are relevant even now. Today, I'm talking about Untold, Deal with the Devil, directed by Laura Brownson, a story of resilience and also great strength. In Deal with the Devil, one of the first prominent female boxers, Christy Martin, talks about her personal and professional journey and how the two intertwined. She reflects on her attitude to never give up, regardless of the struggles she faced with her sexual orientation, fitting in, and violence from an intimate partner, her own coach, who was also her husband.
5: All right, fans, here we go. Lightweights in action, scheduled for 6 2-minute rounds of boxing. Presenting to you on my left, fighting out of the red corner, wearing pink trunks with white trim, fighting out of Orlando, Florida, by way of Mullins, West Virginia. She weighed in at the lightweight limit of 135 pounds even. With a record of 34 wins, 2 losses, and 2 draws, she has 25 wins coming by way of knockout. Ladies and gentlemen, recognized as the women's pound-for-pound champion, introducing the coal miner's daughter, Christy Martin.
1: A coal miner's daughter, Christy discusses finding a space for herself in the world and using boxing as an outlet to let out her frustrations and anger. Deal with the Devil shocks you, moves you, and even makes you cringe at the audacity of some people. Personally speaking, the documentary definitely shook me, as I wasn't expecting the amount of details that were presented on Christy Martin, especially the graphic descriptions of the violence she faced. So my question to you guys is, what did it make you feel like when she started describing the kind of violence that she was going through while trying to be the best boxer in the world? How did that make you both feel?
0: The scene that like really, really stuck out to me was when she explained that he had knocked her out and they were in the ring, they were doing their thing, and he knocked her out, and she said he knew exactly what he was doing. And when she says that, it just, I feel like as a woman and being with people and being in different relationships with friends and relationships, you see different kinds of people. You see people take advantage and you meet genuine people. And in this moment, I feel like a lot of people can relate to what she means when she says he knew exactly what he was doing. And then take it to kind of like the next level, he was literally physically abusing her, which I know not, it's like a different category of people. And like, it's just, how could he even take advantage of her like that? Like, how could you even ration with that? And as her trainer, and to know he took advantage of her, and then she was kind of like stuck with him as a trainer. When she tried to bring other people around, he really shut it down. She expresses that like all she wanted to do was leave him. And I felt so awful for her in that scene. And I felt like that scene was so touching when she stressed that.
1: Yeah. You feel awful for her many times in the documentary, for sure. Because of, again, the descriptions that she gives you about what happened to her. Markel, how did it make you feel?
2: It made me feel very sad, because I've seen that she was getting taken like advantage of, due to him being like way older, so he know how to manipulate her in certain ways. And I feel as though if they would have just kept it trainer and boxer, she would have remained undefeated, because until he started hitting her and knocking her confidence and everything down, all stuff that occurred, she started losing matches and not like acting like herself, taking drugs. And by then it was just like her career was just going at an all-time low.
1: Yeah. And not to forget that Jim Martin, who is her coach and her husband, when talking doesn't show any remorse. He says something like, I made her, you know, she did exactly what I told her to do. And that's why she won, you know, the games that she has won. And that's why she's such a huge boxer. What do you think about the psychology of this man? What do you think he was thinking when he's saying things like that, when he's not showing remorse to an obvious case of violence? What do you think he was trying to gain out of it?
0: That one scene where there was one particular scene where he showed absolutely no remorse. And that scene really stuck with me because his tone almost comes across. And if you watch the film, you'll really see this. His tone almost comes across as in like, what did I do to her? Like, why did she do this to me? And he's almost looking for like a justification. And in this same like matter of few seconds throughout the film, he is talking about like, we're going over when he had stabbed her and when he had like abused her and hurt her so horribly. And he's just saying, and this is what happened. And he's just going through it and really acting like he doesn't understand why she would do that to him. And that's why he had to act this way. And it's just so absurd to see such a lack of emotion. And I think it comes from a mentally sick person.
1: What about you, Markel? What did you think about this man and the fact that he had no remorse for all that he did?
2: I just think like he was downright like crazy, because like he obviously wanted to be very controlling and then to the public very manipulative, as if she was the problem, and try to like behind closed doors pin down on her like, oh, without me you're nothing, but to the public's eye that, oh, she doesn't listen, she's a hassle, we're fighting because of her actions and everything. So like I didn't really like him as like a whole, but then like as far as like him as a person, I felt as though he should have been locked up after the first incident when he knocked her out, because it's just like he put his hands on a woman, and then later it was like stalking and then led to her being shot.
1: Yeah, he was obsessed with her. He like wanted her all to himself. And that kind of control dynamic is scary. And it's something that can actually kill somebody. You know, he was recording her. He wanted to know every single move she made. He was out and out obsessed with her, completely obsessed with her, which brings me to another major aspect of this documentary, which deals with sexual orientation in sports. And, you know, her struggle with her sexual orientation. What do you both have to say about that? And the fact that because of her sexual orientation is perhaps why her husband, Jim Martin, did what he did. What does that show for you both?
2: I feel as though she was, like, I was proud of her mostly because she became, like, a gateway for athlete for female boxers to be like, all right, that I'm a lesbian, and the community was very proud of it. It like brought more boxers out to be like more comfortable and be like, yes, I'm lesbian too. I don't have to hide that I'm in public with a man that I'm not really with, and behind closed doors I'm with a woman.
1: What about you, Gianna?
0: I think that he really kept her trapped, and while I do think he was using her for money and for profit, it's like after the incident, she met with her friend, he called up and he was telling everybody that she was a lesbian. And I think he was really holding it against her for that whole period of time, that he was also using her for money, because he knew it would be so hard for her to break out and say that she was a lesbian. And I just feel that having like that, she overcame that, that worked out and she overcame that. And I think it was just such a horrible, I think he made it so much harder for her. And I think it is so awful that he made it so much harder for her, but I think it is so amazing that she was able to eventually have him removed from her life and be who she wanted to be.
1: She is definitely a definition of resilience, as I said in the beginning. She did not give up. No matter what you could do to her, she even said in the documentary, you can do whatever you want, but you cannot kill me. And I think she stuck to those words and her life has stuck to those words. No matter what happens to her, it won't kill her, because this is a woman who's going to fall down and get right back up and punch you even harder, you know, as a boxer. Well, it was great having the both of you talk about Untold. This was WBCR Presents Untold, a special edition that we had to discuss these amazing sports documentaries and the impact that they have had on people that are watching it. If you were listening and you are interested, go on Netflix and you can watch any of these movies and see for yourself what you feel about the people in it and see if you can connect to them. But until then, keep listening to us.
2: I'm Markel Davis.
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We'd love to hear from you. This is WBCR.

Yeah? You like that, Chet? I'm singing that to you, man. Yeah? You want to do one more, Chet? Chet wants to do one more. He's in a great mood.

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1: Some people have control over their emotions. 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
6: Welcome to WBCR Presents Untold. I'm Gianna Valicente, and I'm here with Markel Davis and Aditi Lamba. Today, we're here to discuss the Netflix Untold documentaries produced by Chapman Way and McLean Way. These documentaries are so special and touching because they show a side to athletes that the media really doesn't pay attention to. Some people spend their entire lives dedicated to these athletes, but they really have no insight about what's going on in their personal life. And when you don't hear about these battles in social media, you almost can't fathom the stories of people who are so publicized, stories that nobody has any idea about. So I want to start off this segment discussing the film that stuck with me personally the most, and that was Caitlyn Jenner's Untold Story. So this story covers Caitlyn Jenner's transition into a woman and just exactly what that was like for her after spending so many years in front of the media as a dedicated Olympic winning track star. Caitlyn discusses how much track meant to her and how her gender truly played no role in that at all. A love for sports is really gender mutual, and this film executes that absolutely beautifully. Jenner explains that her feelings were so bottled up inside her and she spent so much time training for the Olympics and no one other than her wife was aware of what she was going through at all, especially at the time. And Jenner really wanted to honor Bruce. She stressed that Bruce was a good person and she really wanted to dedicate a lot of what she did to Bruce. And she wanted to say she's not trying to take away from who Bruce was. Bruce was the person who competed and she is Caitlyn now. However, Bruce was 100% going through what Caitlyn was, who Caitlyn was and what Caitlyn was going through. She wanted her audience to understand that she was so proud of her accomplishments. And she explained that if there was literally ever an event that had her name on it, it was the Olympics. Regardless of her gender, she belonged to the Olympics. And that was just her passion for track.
7: The fifth event for the men's decathlon, 400 meters. Remember, they have been out here for 8 hours competing. The standings, as you see, after four events. And note Jenner in there in third place. Bruce Jenner of the United States had figured that if he could be in that fifth, sixth position at the end of the first five events, he'd be in good shape because the second day is the strongest for him. But he's ahead of his schedule right now, sitting in third place as he prepares to run 400 meters in the fifth event of the decathlon. It is a cool, comfortable time for him. Should be no problem with heat. Just bone weary after 8 hours of competition, and we've got a fair start. Now as they come off the turn, let's see what's happening with Jenner and Dixon. Krasmer is outside in lane number 8, and he's moving it very well. Avilov is out in lane number 7, but here is Jenner up in lane number 5, and Jenner is really turning it. Going into the turn as he comes off, Jenner is really turning it on. Dixon now beginning to make his move, but as they work through the turn, Jenner is winning the turn hard all the way. Krasmer outside, beginning to tie just a little bit. Avilov, you see, coming into the picture. It is Jenner holding the lead, coming off the turn. Bruce Jenner has the lead. Krasmer struggling on the outside. Avilov not trying to come back. It is Peel of Sweden. And as they come to the finish line, it is Bruce Jenner way out in front. Oh, Jenner wins it big, 47.52. That's unofficial.
6: Caitlin expressed how hard she worked and how lucky and grateful she was to pursue her passion. She explained that she really came from nothing. She didn't have everything set up for her, as a lot of people think she did. She had goals, she set them. She trained every day for 365 days a year, and she didn't have a coach. She was basically just like any other person, starting from the bottom. She spent 4 years training, and she knew exactly how.
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0: 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They are both presently recruiting for great BC Bears like you. Don't miss out on a great opportunity presented through the Center for Student Success. That is your CSS Minute on WBCR.
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Good evening. This is Gianna, Brianna, Markel, and Destiny, and we're here to discuss the turnout of the 63rd Grammy Awards live on CBS. So to get right into this, we have some really essential artists that performed that we would like to share our take on. So the Grammys opened up with one of my personal favorite, most appreciated artists, which was Harry Styles. He was backed by Devonte Hines and others, some backup dancers and whatnot. And he kicked off the 2021 Grammy Awards main ceremony with his hit Watermelon Sugar. Tastes like strawberries.

So ultimately, he did win Best Pop Solo Performance for this song, Watermelon Sugar, which he introduced with. And so he really only spent about 3 minutes performing, which is significantly less than a lot of the other artists. But this really gave him time to show off his vocals because he actually did like a slower version of the song, which was a really different sound for the audience. He opened up subtly. And so kind of like while opening up and having this little bit of twist, he really used this approach, the slower sound, to focus his performance on his image. So he has made his mark in the fashion industry as a fashion icon over the last couple of years. And he really made a risky move by coming out shirtless, because this being his first ever Grammys performance, it was a very audacious move for the audience. It was really kind of risque. And he wore his usual Gucci. He matched it with a Lenny Kravitz scarf. This was all really admired by the audiences. Articles came out in Vogue the next day. So not only did he make his impact in the pop culture industry, but he also really brought around his turnout with the fashion industry too, which was really exciting for the audience. Like I said, with the slow jam, he spent time bopping around stage, dancing with the dancers. And they also like kind of zone in on Billie Eilish, which was really exciting because everybody loves her. Everyone was really excited to see her. And she is just dancing in the audience, having the time of her life. This really set a good energy for the beginning of the performance and the whole beginning of the Grammy show altogether. There were lots of relaxing vibes.

0: 2021 Grammys. So overall, nominated, he had three awards in total throughout the night. While I personally wish he had won them all, he was nominated Fine Line, his album, for the best pop vocal album. Adore You, he was nominated for best music video. And like I said, he won his best solo performance for his Watermelon Sugar. And then Styles had, honestly, I feel, already won the night overall, the evening, before even receiving his award, just based on that opening performance. So now we can move on to hear a bit from Destiny about one of Styles' biggest advocates in the audience, Billie Eilish, who also moved on to win an award Sunday evening.
1: Thank you very much, Gianna. I just want to say, you know, last year, this phenomenal woman won 5 out of 6 awards that she was nominated for. And this year, following an amazing kickoff from Harry Styles, Billie Eilish was the second performance of the night. This 19-year-old artist was nominated for 4 awards in this category: Song of the Year, Best Solo Performance, Best Song Written for Visual Media, and Record of the Year. She performed her meaningful song, Everything I Wanted, in her punk meets skater style. She had a stylish pink, black, and gray pattern button-down shirt with her matching pants. She had white sneakers on, a mask, and a bucket hat with matching designs. The performance was outstanding. She did a replica of her music video. The brother Phineas would walk the red carpet with her and performed with her standing on top of the car, made to look as if it were half under the floorboards. They used fog and other technical products to make the illusion real. And they also used headlights blinking to the beat of the song that Billie Eilish would be singing. So while receiving her award, Eilish made her feelings clear.
2: This is really embarrassing for me. Megan, girl, I was gonna write a speech about how you deserve this, but then I was like, there's no way they're gonna choose me. I was like, it's hers. You deserve this. You had a year that I think is untoppable. You are a queen. I want to cry thinking about how much I love you. You're so beautiful. You're so talented. You deserve everything in the world. I think about you constantly. I root for you always. You deserve it, honestly. Genuinely, this goes to her. Can we just cheer for Megan Thee Stallion, please? but thank you also. I really do appreciate this. Thank you to the Academy. Thank you to Ringo. I love you. I love my team. Thank you for seeing me. And thank you to my brother Phineas. And yeah, thanks for doing this. I love you. Thank you.
1: A lot of people in the audience felt the need to cheer her on, but other people in the audience gave a weird look. They felt it was weird for her to be giving her fame away, shining her light on another artist when it was clearly her moment to accept that award. She performed her award-winning song. It's been going on the Billboard for 3 months since it came out, and she's been receiving plaques ever since then. So it was a really good performance to watch and to see her strive. Other than that, not too many people were excited to hear her give her fame away. And I think next we have Brianna speaking about Megan Thee Stallion.
3: Thank you, Destiny. While others enjoyed performances and being on the red carpet, Megan Thee Stallion had a turn of events when she realized she had won Grammys. After her song Big Ol' Freak went certified platinum in 2019, Megan has climbed to the top after putting out 3 more albums, Fever, Suga, and Good News, along with major collaborations with other female known artists such as Cardi B. And their debut song WAP, selling over 2 million copies and reaching number 1 on the Billboards. With 4 nominees and actually winning 3 Grammys for New Artist, Best Rap Song, and Rap Performance, all while turning up the stage in her Dolce & Gabbana nude bodysuit, embellished with Swarovski crystals, performing her top 2 songs, Savage and Body, it's hard to say she didn't deserve it.

0: After losing her mom, Holly Thomas, to breast cancer, and months later, her grandmother in 2018, shortly after the takeoff of her career, it brought the dedication out of Megan to prove a lot of people wrong, especially after her more recent event where she was shot in the foot, allegedly by Canadian rapper Tory Lanez. But this was Megan's first time at the Grammy, and it was also one to remember. When it hit the news, taken to the internet, a few people felt the Grammys was or is rigged, simply because other big-time female artists such as Nicki Minaj have yet to win Grammys after years of work. Not only fans, but her peer, Lil Wayne, had put his two cents in after making a comment on Twitter stating, F the Grammys. After her big night, Megan was rushed by paparazzi with loads of questions, people haggling and asking her how was her night or how she felt, and if she was aware of winning the award and if she thought the award show herself was rigged. Her statement being, no, I didn't know, and hell no, the Grammys aren't rigged. You win some and you lose some. So Megan really took the night over, even though she had gone through a lot of things this year. She did make an outcome for her big night, winning 3 Grammys with only 4 nominees, almost taking all home. Speaking of winning other artists and other rap albums, we are going to head over to Markel, who is going to now speak about Nas.
1: Thank you, Rihanna. Nasir Ben Jones, also known as Nas, born in Brooklyn, New York in 1970s, rapper and songwriter who became a dominant voice in 1990s East Coast hip hop. Nas built a reputation as an expressive one-of-a-kind rap style. Hip hop legend Nas wins first Grammy after being nominated for 13 in his 25-year career span. Winning Best Rap Album of the Year, a very respectful artist toward the rap industry. Some will say he's goated and a top 5, no debate. Can't name people such as a huge impact, Biggie, Tupac, Jay-Z, and Lil Wayne without bringing Nas into the equation and one of today's most influential rappers. Songs on his album such as Ultra Black, Replace Me, Till War Is Won, and Spicy on his latest, King's Disease, is a few of his hottest songs out. Other artists nominated last night, such as D-Smoke, Freddie Gibbs, and The Alchemist, Jay Electronica, and Royce da 5'9", are very dope artists and all well-deserved if they had the chance to win. But I personally believe they do not compare to all the talent that Nas was given to all these years in his rap career. This award should have been a Grammy in his early years for Best Rap Album, but yeah, he fell short to Jay-Z with Hard Knock Life. I would believe that Nas should have definitely gave a speech of how far he came in the rap industry, because everybody knows his greatest albums and hits, especially like Illmatic, and how much he did for the industry. And I feel as though they should have gave him more respect for how long he's been there and just now receiving a Grammy.
2: For Best Rap Album, the nominees are D-Smoke, Freddie Gibbs and The Alchemist, Jay Electronica, Nas, Royce 5'9".
3: And the Grammy goes to King's Disease, Nas. I will accept this on Nas's behalf.
1: Now I'm going to transfer this to asking everyone, who was your favorite artist this year and what did you wish they could have got nominated for?
4: So I really like this question in particular because I was thinking about this from the beginning of the performance, from the beginning of the Grammys altogether. I really feel like while I really adore Harry Styles and his unique twist on the pop culture industry and what it has to offer, I think The Weeknd should have won Best Song for Blinding Lights. It wasn't even my favorite song, but I really feel like it took over the summer. And I know he's boycotted the Grammys and made that a really relevant thing for him, but I still feel he deserves the respect of his music being nominated and winning awards, regardless of whether he's there or how he feels about the Grammys. I think the awards show should represent that a little bit more. I feel like he got a little bit snubbed like I said, Blinding Lights took over the radio station. The album altogether was unlike any other. You honestly didn't even have to know who The Weeknd was this past year to know his music all throughout the summer, all throughout the winter. You just knew his hits. They were all over the radio. So my favorite was The Weeknd. I feel like he should have won more awards.
1: Oh, yeah. I believe he's a very great artist. Like you said, The Weeknd is a very impactful person. And his music is on top of the charts like every week.
0: My favorite artist this year, I would say is Lil Durk. And I think he should have won Best Male Rap Artist. He has grown over the year. But what I can say about the Grammy Awards is that I don't think it's rigged, but I feel like it's more of people who have been in the industry longer, or more industry people who have been who are not really aggressive, people that are more industrialized, meaning watered down or not as passionate as they were when they first started out. Not to disown anybody that has a Grammy or has won.
1: Oh yeah, I believe definitely we're on board with that. There's a bunch of artists that well deserved that should have been nominated for their albums and such hard work, because most of the popularity and views and charts wise, you'll see a lot of people that will never even get nominated because of how their rap style are, or they're just not accepted onto most radio, but loved by millions in the world, such as Lil Durk.
5: Definitely. I agree with you too. A lot of people should have won awards. It was so, I mean, I feel like Megan Thee Stallion deserved Best New Artist, but it was just so astonishing to see other artists like Doja Cat, because that was actually my first performance, and she was also in the category as well. She was a nominee, and I liked her performance the best. I don't recall you asking, Markel, but she had impersonated a RuPaul Drag Race in her performance, which normally would have offended many people, but because what's going on in the world with change, I feel like that's something that's definitely cute that we needed. A nice little joke to enlighten people. It was very fun. Little Baby performance, unfortunately, was kind of repeatedly to what we saw at the MMAs, if I'm not mistaken, that's what it was. Because, you know, I do understand this message that he's trying to reach across. So coming to the Grammys with that type of performance was not my favorite. So I would have to say that was a no for me. But it still was enlightening, you know, towards the Black Lives Matter. It still shows you what was going on with George Floyd. But it was definitely a no. I don't know if anybody else feels that way.
1: Yeah, I feel as though it was definitely a eye-opener, in my opinion. With the police brutality and everything that's going on today, I will say that we need more of a voice than what regular people can do. So when it comes to people in the music industry, sports everywhere, that can give more of an impact with the voice and as much as they can definitely do, especially for their community that they're in, they'll listen more to them than more of a regular protest from organized by us people. I feel as though once a famous person decides to make a protest, it'll go local, hit the news, and become this big like thing that has to be solved. What performance to y'all stood out the most? And why?
4: So if I can quickly, really quickly, my favorite performance was definitely a little cliche, Dua Lipa's. That was just based on choreography and her bringing her songs together. She's another artist. I'm not a huge fan of her music, but just hearing it and then seeing her perform it, I thought was really awesome. I thought she just blew the show away. I thought Dua Lipa was my favorite performance. But then obviously, not even obviously, but just my number one, I just personally feel like Lil Baby took the show. His performance, I was reading about it this morning before I even watched the Grammys and tuned into it. I was reading a bunch of articles about all the artists who had performed, and Lil Baby had some controversial responses, which I just think is ridiculous that it was controversial at all, because I feel like his performance was really, really raw, and that was the exact purpose of it. And the articles I was reading about was kind of like, talking about that like raw content and, oh, maybe like the Grammys wasn't the place, it's the Grammys. I just feel it really shows exactly how like real and raw deaths, racism, and police brutality are like affecting our world, especially our country in particular, every single day. So I feel like if people are not willing to listen and acknowledge the importance of that performance, and also like kind of just the regularity of it being like at the Grammys and casual, like I kind of like that it was at the Grammys. I really do. I think it had a lasting impact. And I think if they're like, I feel like some people who are talking about the controversy of it are kind of like denying the reality of what we live in every day. So I feel like he performed an excellent show and really took advantage of his platform simultaneously. I just think it was amazing to see. So Dua Lipa killed it, but Lil Baby really made a powerful impact. And I think it's awesome that he brought it to the Grammys.
6: Just a follow-up, Gianna said, I think definitely impact-wise, Lil Baby had an amazing performance showing the cops, showing both sides. But I do think that does go along with my point of the Grammys are more for industry people that have a voice. People are more aggressive. They don't get to say as much as they would like. I think Grammy-wise, performance-wise, to match the theme, it would be Megan Thee Stallion and Cardi B because their costume design, they were different. The color coordination, they both kind of shared a set along with the syncness of a dance they did. At one point, Megan and Cardi locked the legs. And that could have turned out completely wrong. So I think kudos to them for actually succeeding in doing a good performance.
1: Oh yeah, I agree with both of y'all. I believe both of them was like a definitely tied with the performance as well as they both perform. Two of the most like female influential rappers now of our today era, and Lil Baby with his exclamation point of how like we will not be standing for this anymore. And I feel as though both of them gave a great performance last night.
5: But at the same time, I'm pretty sure there was other people out there, you know, that felt that the Grammys was just, you know, not the place for that type of message. Because not to mention, you know, if you keep up with celebrity events, I believe it was the VMAs, he did such a very, it blew up. It reached trillions of people already. The performance that he did at the VMAs with the Black Lives Matter. Then his music video is also dedicated to Black Lives Matter. And people also did the research and the lookup on that as well. So I just feel like, you know, the Grammy should have been a performance that was more so uplifting. A lot of people try to look past that. You already noticed that they come in with masks already and, you know, they're already trying to find different ways to lighten up the whole moment. So I feel like Lil Baby performance was just a little far for me.
4: I definitely hear Destiny on that, especially because I was talking about like Harry Styles earlier. Well, like I said, Lil Baby was my number one performance, and I said how I feel about it. It definitely contradicts a little bit with Harry Styles and him coming in with that really cool energy, like that relaxing. That I was speaking about and him just kind of like really setting the tone for that. And I know I was speaking a little bit about that being like so comfortable in the pandemic. And so I really see like where you're coming from, Destiny, with like just like keeping like the energy good and it being the Grammys and focusing on music a bit. Overall, I think everybody brought such unique talent to the table. It was really cool to see so many like different genres working together. And how they just went from one to the next. And I feel like 2021 has really been an impactful and amazing year for the music industry, despite the pandemic and everything we've gone through.
1: Do y'all feel as though with the amount of numbers the Grammys always do every year, as big as the crowd and people that's tuning in, do y'all not feel as though it's like the perfect time for everybody to either do like a shirtless or dress up a certain way or display a song of choice with like this certain type of message they're trying to send through, or specific rap songs? Do y'all feel as though it's a great time to perform as such?
6: I think if they say the Grammys isn't rigged or the Grammys isn't for certain people, I think whoever goes and whoever has a platform to say something or to do something, they should promote anything they feel as though they should or want to promote. as long as it's not biased or hurting anybody in a wrong way, I think it's fairly open for them to perform a song that is what they want to, or if it means something to them. It could be for LGBT, it can be for Black Lives Matter, it could be for gay marriage, just things in general that would actually help them speak out because of a platform.
4: I definitely agree. And I think it's really cool that incorporates like really casual music too, like really just music that respects like more classic music and like the tone, like Destiny was saying. I think it's really cool that throughout this year and after everything, we can still like all come together and enjoy the Grammys and enjoy watching music and seeing what people love to perform. And overall, like Brianna said, just seeing what the artists want to do and where their art forms from and where it really comes from. So I really, really enjoyed seeing that.
6: What do you think about that, Mikel?
1: I feel as though like with the performances and everything and how everybody will like dress up or anything, I feel as though since it's like going to be once in a lifetime, mostly for most people, like to get on that stage or be nominated or even to go there, you just got to make like leave your mark. And I would dress up probably crazy for everybody to remember me that year. Or if I'm trying to get my message through to people or anything, I'm probably going to perform a certain song or anything, like just to leave my mark and make sure that everybody knows I'm here, if I can help a cause or anything going on in the world.
4: Yeah, I think it was just great to see all the artists come together. I think the Grammys gave a great show. I think 2021 will definitely be a year to remember, and seeing all the different styles was amazing. And overall, the Grammys was an excellent show Sunday evening. And I hope people who haven't seen it will get a chance to see it and hear our podcasts. And hopefully, I'm sure we discussed a lot of important topics. Like, I hope that they'll agree and get a chance to tune into it. So thank you for listening to us. And once again, this is Gianna, Brianna, Markel, and Destiny. And we want to thank you for joining our podcast about the 63rd Annual Grammys Awards, which were live on CBS Sunday night. 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
1: Members of Alpha Kappa Alpha Sorority Incorporated are strolling in celebration of the election of Vice President Kamala Harris. Harris has made history becoming the nation's first woman and person of African American and Indian heritage to take the post alongside President-elect Joe Biden.
2: And what a testament it is to Joe's character that he had the audacity to break one of the most substantial barriers that exists in our country and select a woman as his vice president.
1: Dr. Marquita Evans, president of Bloomfield College and member of Alpha Kappa Alpha Sorority Incorporated, has endured a journey similar to Vice President-elect Kamala Harris. A little over a year ago, Dr. Evans became Bloomfield College's first woman and Black president, making history.
3: You know, knowing that a woman and a woman of color and a woman of Alpha Kappa Alpha Sorority Incorporated, 08, the original, is so proud. Just this overwhelming feeling of joy.
1: Sharon Williams, a member of Alpha Kappa Alpha Sorority Incorporated, has been joyous throughout this election. Sharon pledged in spring of 1989 and stated that seeing history take place has meant everything to her.
4: Most exciting thing is watching her go through this process with poise and grace, especially under fire and under the scrutiny of the world and at the hands of so many other people who were fighting against her.
1: Kamala had many women strolling to the polls in support of her. Being the first graduate of a historically Black college as an alum from Howard and a member of the first Black sorority in the White House has sent a message of aspiration to young women across the nation. Shyla Crawford Hyman and Rebecca Clark of the Ravishing Rho Phi chapter of Alpha Kappa Alpha Sorority Incorporated, serving Bloomfield College in Montclair State, felt she is and will be an influential person to young women.
5: I honestly think that young women may have the same perspective as me, as far as, you know, seeing Kamala Harris, this Black woman who's in a sorority, who went to college, who's done so much serving as the VP. I honestly think that it's just going to motivate young women to, you know, go out there and strive to be the best that they can be.
6: I think that it's going to motivate young Black women, young women of any color, white or Black, Hispanic, it doesn't matter, to step out of your comfort zone.
1: This election has been extremely historic, resulting in so many firsts. As the member of AKA and the wife of the late Dr. Martin Luther King Jr., Coretta Scott King, once said, "Woman, if the soul of the nation is to be saved, then you must become the soul." And as a member of Alpha Kappa Alpha Sorority Incorporated myself, this is a serious matter, and Kamala showed up and showed out. For WBCR News, I'm Siani Smith.
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1: Members of Alpha Kappa Alpha Sorority Incorporated are strolling in celebration of the election of Vice President Kamala Harris. Harris has made history becoming the nation's first woman and person of African American and Indian heritage to take the post alongside President-elect Joe Biden.
2: And what a testament it is to Joe's character that he had the audacity to break one of the most substantial barriers that exists in our country and select a woman as his vice president.
1: Dr. Marquita Evans, president of Bloomfield College and member of Alpha Kappa Alpha Sorority Incorporated, has endured a journey similar to Vice President-elect Kamala Harris. A little over a year ago, Dr. Evans became Bloomfield College's first woman and Black president, making history.
3: You know, knowing that a woman and a woman of color and a woman of Alpha Kappa Alpha Sorority Incorporated, 08, the original, it's so proud, just this overwhelming feeling of joy.
1: Sharon Williams, a member of Alpha Kappa Alpha Sorority Incorporated, has been joyous throughout this election. Sharon pledged in spring of 1989 and stated that seeing history take place has meant everything to her.
4: Most exciting thing is watching her go through this process with poise and grace, especially under fire and under the scrutiny of the world and at the hands of so many other people who were fighting against her.
1: Kamala had many women strolling to the polls in support of her. Being the first graduate of a historically Black college as an alum from Howard and a member of the first Black sorority in the White House has sent a message of aspiration to young women across the nation. Shyla Crawford Hyman and Rebecca Clark of the Ravishing Roe Fight chapter of Alpha Kappa Alpha Sorority Incorporated, serving Bloomfield College in Montclair State, felt she is and will be an influential person to young women.
5: I honestly think that young women may have the same perspective as me, as far as, you know, seeing Kamala Harris, this Black woman who's in a sorority, who went to college, who's done so much serving as the VP. I honestly think that it's just going to motivate young women to, you know, go out there and strive to be the best that they can be.
6: I think that it's going to motivate young Black women, young women of any color, white or Black, Hispanic, it doesn't matter, to step out of your comfort zone.
1: This election has been extremely historic, resulting in so many firsts. As the member of AKA and the wife of the late Dr. Martin Luther King Jr., Coretta Scott King, once said, "Woman, if the soul of the nation is to be saved, then you must become the soul." And as a member of Alpha Kappa Alpha Sorority Incorporated myself, this is a serious matter, and Kamala showed up and showed out. For WBCR News, I'm Siani Smith.
7: Hi, I'm Gianna Valicenti. 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
1: Some people have control over their emotions. I don't. I was trying to find any way to escape. 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Go frame by frame.
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6: Welcome to WBCR Presents Untold. I'm Gianna Valicenti, and I'm here with Markel Davis and Aditi Lamba. Today, we're here to discuss the Netflix Untold documentaries produced by Chapman Way and McLean Way. These documentaries are so special and touching because they show a side to athletes that the media really doesn't pay attention to. Some people spend their entire lives dedicated to these athletes, but they really have no insight about what's going on in their personal life. And when you don't hear about these battles in social media, you almost can't fathom the stories of people who are so publicized, stories that nobody has any idea about. So I want to start off this segment discussing the film that stuck with me personally the most, and that was Caitlyn Jenner's Untold Story. So this story covers Caitlyn Jenner's transition into a woman and just exactly what that was like for her after spending so many years in front of the media as a dedicated Olympic winning track star. Caitlyn discusses how much track meant to her and how her gender truly played no role in that at all. A love for sports is really gender mutual, and this film executes that absolutely beautifully. Jenner explains that her feelings were so bottled up inside her, and she spent so much time training for the Olympics, and no one other than her wife was aware of what she was going through at all, especially at the time. And Jenner really wanted to honor Bruce. She stressed that Bruce was a good person and she really wanted to dedicate a lot of what she did to Bruce. And she wanted to say she's not trying to take away from who Bruce was. Bruce was the person who competed and she is Caitlyn now. However, Bruce was 100% going through what Caitlyn was, who Caitlyn was and what Caitlyn was going through. She wanted her audience to understand that she was so proud of her accomplishments. And she explained that if there was literally ever an event that had her name on it, it was the Olympics. Regardless of her gender, she belonged to the Olympics, and that was just her passion for track.
7: The fifth event for the men's decathlon, 400 meters. Remember, they have been out here for 8 hours competing. The standings, as you see, after four events, and note Jenner in there in third place. Bruce Jenner of the United States had figured that if he could be in that fifth, sixth position at the end of the first five events, he'd be in good shape because the second day is the strongest for him. But he's ahead of his schedule right now, sitting in third place as he prepares to run 400 meters in the fifth event of the decathlon. It is a cool, comfortable time for him. Should be no problem with heat. Just bone weary after 8 hours of competition, and we've got a fair start. Now as they come off the turn, let's see what's happening with Jenner and Dixon. Krasmer is outside in lane number 8, and he's moving it very well. Avilov is out in lane number 7. But here is Jenner up in lane number 5, and Jenner is really turning it. Going into the turn as he comes off, Jenner is really turning it on. Dixon now beginning to make his move. But as they work through the turn, Jenner is winning the turn hard all the way. Krasmer outside, beginning to tie just a little bit. Avilov, you see, coming into the picture. It is Jenner holding the lead, coming off the turn. Bruce Jenner has the lead. Krasmer struggling on the outside. Avilov not trying to come back. It is Peel of Sweden. And as they come to the finish line, it is Bruce Jenner way out in front. Oh, Jenner wins it big, 47.52. That's unofficial.
6: Caitlyn expressed how hard she worked and how lucky and grateful she was to pursue her passion. She explained that she really came from nothing. She didn't have everything set up for her, as a lot of people think she did. She had goals, she set them. She trained every day for 365 days a year, and she didn't have a coach. She was basically just like any other person, starting from the bottom. She spent 4 years training, and she knew exactly how she wanted to run that final run. And when she ran it, she won. She explained, though, that there was really a lot going on behind this that people didn't see at the time. Caitlin actually spent nights laying there, sleeping, freaking out all night long, especially before that final day in the Olympics. She was scared to death she might lose, and her heart was pounding so hard because people really didn't know what that moment was actually all about. Caitlin explained that that moment to her was like a ticking clock. It was just her way to, while track meant so much to her and she was so invested in it, it was also like she was waiting to just finish this accomplishment, because it was unquestionable that at the time sports were a men, like it was such a men's sport and it was a very masculine thing to do. So she was so passionate for her love for sports, but really she just couldn't wait to be over with it and get that done so she didn't have to pretend anymore. And when she won it at the end, she explains that one thought she had was, what the hell did I just do? And many people, when Caitlin came out as a transgender woman, many people really scolded her and kind of mocked her by saying, what does this mean? She competed with the men back in the day. That's when she won her awards. And they kind of treated her horribly when really it didn't mean anything at all. Because Caitlin, at the time was a man, was just pursuing her love for sports and her love for track. I feel for those who are struggling to understand the LGBTQ community in any form or way, this film can help to educate so many. And that's why it really stuck with me and why I really loved it so much. Because it's not just about understanding, but more about just respecting people for who they are. And while a lot of people had questioned certain awards that Caitlin had won, I think it was really essential because Caitlin's story touches her audience emotionally beyond what can be described. And Caitlin, really, it takes a really strong person to go from being in front of the media and using that platform. People think she was just doing, you know, she had a lot of money at the time. She had been a part of the Kardashian family, and people kind of make assumptions from that. But really, it takes such a strong person to come out and in front of the whole media on that crazy, humongous platform to be who they are. I think that takes such a strong chance for the LGBTQ community. And I think it is so effective and such a game changer for her community. After spending her entire life literally living a lie, she finally let her own light shine. And the film was so touching and inspiring. I'm so excited to hear what Aditi and Markel have to feel about it. So, Aditi?
8: Yes, I actually found it very interesting because for me, I was more involved into Bruce than I was into Caitlin. And I feel like it was a good... not the throwback necessarily, but it was a good way to highlight something that was so important in her life. I feel like in the last couple of years since the transition, Caitlyn Jenner's story is all about just being a trans woman and what she's doing for the LGBTQ community. That's very important. But I think people might have forgotten what Bruce did back then and his passion towards winning the Olympics was absolutely admirable. Like how do you go from not even having a proper trainer to winning a decathlon at the Olympics? Like, you know, how do you do that? I think for me, that was very interesting. Of course, like, you know, talking about her life now as Caitlin and giving Bruce the respect is important. But I think because it's a sports documentary, I was really focused on to what Bruce did and how he did it and what Caitlin had to sort of say about it and feel about it. And Caitlin felt good about it. She feels great about it. She's proud of Bruce. And I think she always would be. So very interesting movie. I feel it definitely could help the LGBTQ community. I think she's a huge, huge spokesperson for them. But at the same time, I think it also helps put some perspective onto Bruce, who may have been forgotten now a little bit more. So that's how I looked at it.
6: I definitely think that's really interesting because I really, really, I agree. I think they give Bruce a lot of attention, and I think that's so important. And I think people really look past and never really bother to listen to like certain parts of Caitlin's story, where she explains that, like I said earlier, like she's so proud of Bruce. And Markel, what are your thoughts on that?
9: My thoughts on the episode was that I loved it a lot. I followed Bruce Jenner on a like level because we're both in track athletes and he did the decathlon. And I understood like while watching the film how hard he had to work. And it kind of reminded me of myself that I had to work very hard to get where I'm at. Yes, we both took in losses before, but it then shaped us to be the characters that we are today. And I mostly loved that he did one of the hardest things in track and field. Like a decathlon is not easy. It's not just one event. You're doing multiple events that you're trying to be great in. And he was going against somebody that was lit, like looked as like immortal in his event. Like he cannot lose at all. He had no weakness, he was being described as. And by like watching the film, I was just looking the whole time like, oh my gosh, like he's in third place. Now he's in second. But then I was looking at the points like, oh, how will he come back? And then by the end of the film, he wound up shocking everyone and shocking himself and winning the gold medal. Personally, I was hoping like, all right, he will reign to continue to do that again. But he looks like he just decided to get that one medal and just that was all his success there. And he had other motives like becoming Caitlyn Jenner. And the whole time I respect it mostly because if you don't feel as though as a person that you're born to be the man or the woman that you are, you do have rights to become what you feel as though you want to be. And that's mostly what I would have to say for that. After watching the episode, do you think that Caitlyn Jenner has regretted not being able to share with his father what she really was inside?
6: So that was one of, when you're first watching the film, that was one of like the first things that I noted that really stuck out to me. She talks about how she really regretted that she didn't get to share that with her father. And I think that that was just so sad because I think a lot of people can relate to losing their parents and going through losses and struggling with that. And I just feel that it is just so awful that Caitlyn didn't get to share that with her father. So I think that was definitely a huge regret in her life. And she discusses that in the beginning, and it's just, that's really how the film starts out. And I think that's also part of why the film was such a success and did so well, because it starts off so touching right away. So Markel, you had an opportunity to watch a different part of the Untold series. You got the chance to watch Malice at the Palace, and I'm really excited to hear about that. So go ahead.
9: Oh yes, Malice at the Palace, a famous 2004 incident between players and fans at an NBA game in Michigan that it changed the whole NBA. Basketball player Ron Artest, while laying on the scorer's table to calm himself down after an altercation that occurred during the game, was randomly attacked by a fan throwing a bottle of water at him. The NBA star had been known for having a violent past, and he wasn't someone in the NBA that everyone would attempt to bother. Claimed he had suffered a concussion after then Pacers players Ron Artest and Steven Jackson fought with fans at the close of Indiana's game with Detroit. A federal judge later in December dismissed two law cases against Ron Artest. Artest hopped into the stands and after occurring the hit by a bottle of water.
10: There goes Artest up into the crowd. Crowd here. The whole Indiana team is in the crowd. And now the Pistons are coming over.
11: This is not good for the NBA or for Detroit.
10: This is the ugliest scene you'll ever see.
9: The person who thrown the ball, he later owned up to the bottle throwing, but faced no consequences. Later on TMZ and other news interviews, he was bragging about it like, yes, I did it. And there was no like precautions taken. His teammate Steven Jackson were dosed in liquid and also had to retaliate and threw punches at fans while tussling with them due to his actions. Players and coaches from both teams helped get the two players out of the stands, and it was pure mayhem. Pacers assistant coach Mike Brown was slugged. Ben Wallace's brother, David Wallace, and got into the action as well on the other team. When Ron Artest finally got back onto the court, things began to look like they were settling down. He was confronted by two Pistons fans. The first, Alvin Shackleford, took a huge right hook from Artest. The second was Charlie Haddon, went down with him. All he had wanted to do was protect himself. The police weren't in the stands at the game or during the game at the time, so there was no protection on the court for the players. The NBA now has changed. We do not tolerate fans attempting to hurt players on the field, on the court while in play. Back then, it wasn't handled right by the association in my eyes because they wrongfully blamed the players and labeled them as thugs. Nowadays, now in today's NBA, if you throw even the smallest thing, you will be banned from ever stepping into a game ever again. Athletes of that caliber deserve to be respected and protected. Do y'all think Ron Artest was in the wrong for antagonizing the players while laying down during the game on the announce table?
8: Yeah, but remember he said, and we may be giving some spoilers in this, but remember he said how he was in therapy and him laying down on the table was something that was told to him by his therapist to just literally dissociate yourself from the situation that's causing anger. So I don't think he was in the wrong at all. First of all, the other player hit him, right? He was throwing his headbands and his wristbands and everything at him. So he was obviously like trying to aggravate it. Had the fan not thrown the bottle at him, maybe Ron wouldn't even have done anything, you know? He wouldn't have reacted and maybe he would have stayed there, calmed down, right? Let the other guy do whatever in the world he wanted to do, you know? Let him get fouled out. Let him get in trouble. But instead, the situation escalated so fast. I still don't think he was in the wrong. I think he was just in a really unfortunate situation and multiple times in his career, but especially on that day in the palace, he was in a very unfortunate situation.
9: Yes, I've agreed to. Gianna?
12: I think it definitely comes, I personally think it definitely comes down to the man who threw the bottle. I don't think it was on Ron at all. And I feel like this became like the most infamous brawl in the NBA history. And I do personally think it was mostly ignited by the man who threw the bottle, and it resulted in them getting, it turned into so much. People were charged for assault. There were criminal charges involved that were much worse. There were lifetime bans. I think it was so insane. And I do think it roots. And I think that guy who threw the bottle, I don't think he spent a lot of time like serving for what he did wrong, but I think he should have spent a lot more time because I truly feel like he was the root of all of it. And like I said, they were suspended for 146 games, 9 players got in trouble, all the charges. And then that man, I don't think I know he went through a lot, but not defending him. But I mean, like, I know he had to deal with consequences, but I just don't think they were as strong as they should have been because I think he was the root of it.
9: Do y'all believe that athletes deserve not to be treated like humans if the audience isn't pleased with what's happening in the game to begin to throw whatever food or beverage they have at the players?
8: That's like not appropriate at all. Spectators are important. They're a part of the game. They are a part of the whole spirit. But just because you're paying a ticket to go watch a game doesn't give you authority over an athlete that's playing the game in the court. You know, it doesn't give you authority over, you know, harming them or like, you know, attacking them. You're just literally paying to watch a game and to be entertained by watching a game. You know, you're watching two teams play basketball. That's your job as a spectator. Your job is not to just start throwing stuff or start attacking the players on the court. With what right are they doing that? You know, is my question. I get it. I get the enthusiasm and the passion people have for sports and like the fans go crazy. I get it. But in what sense of mind is it okay to start throwing something at somebody just because you disagree with them or it's a player that you don't like? It's kind of bizarre, if you ask me. It's pretty bizarre. I also think the name of the documentary is perfect, Malice in the Palace. because it literally was Nalas in that palace.
12: I think, like Aditi said, like, they pay for their ticket to be there and they're spectators, but I think that should give them all the much more reason to have so much more respect for who they're there seeing, that they're the audience for these people. They should be, while they are supporting them, they should also be supporting both teams. They should be there for both sides of it. And I just think what happened, I mean, Ron had said that if you actually knew what happened, you wouldn't even be asking questions in the first place. So if you were actually there, it was just must have been so much more catastrophic actually at the scene than people are even, than it even portrays in the film. It was just so horrible and such a hard event that I think they just deserve at the very least respect for the fact that we're the audience and they're the people not putting on the performance, but basically they are the people entertaining us. And I just think they deserve all our respect, every sport in and out.
9: Well, both of y'all are completely right. I feel it's also to add on that we shouldn't like dehumanize them as like a word or treat them like we're higher than them, even though we're the reason why they're getting paid for tuning into their games and coming to their building. My last question for y'all is, what was y'all overall thought on the episode?
8: I mean, I liked it. I mean, it was a little too, like, I wasn't expecting, because I didn't have any information about a brawl in 2004. I'm pretty sure you may have probably heard about this, and this is something that is really popular, like people know about it, but I didn't know. So for me, it was like, I thought this was going to be a documentary about people working really hard and winning, you know, and getting to the championship. And it wasn't. It was about this incident that happened and what it did to these players and what their life is now. I thought that was very, very interesting. I wasn't expecting so much drama out of the documentary that we saw. I wasn't expecting that.
12: I think that I really enjoyed it. It just honestly came across, seeing the story and what happened, it was so sad. I saw how like they were kind of basically portrayed as thugs and they were really put at blame, like the players. And it was just so sad how the media kind of made that look and how the audience made it look. And then when you go back and you see it and you look at it frame by frame, he had said look at it, every frame shot, if you watch every single tape, there is no way you would be defending this person who threw the bottle. And so I just think it was overall really sad how they made it out to be, and that it took all these years to go back and really articulate that story correctly. So I think it was really sad, but I think it definitely shows that the fight had a really lasting effect and how when you show something a certain way, it could be really detrimental and how much it could affect one's career. So it was really sad, but I thought it was definitely very important to get that story out there. And I think the film came out wonderful overall.
9: Now I would like to move the episode with Aditi on Deal with the Devil.
8: Well, hello again. You are watching WBCR Presents Untold. It's a look at some thought-provoking and engaging sports documentaries that are relevant even now. Today, I'm talking about Untold, Deal with the Devil, directed by Laura Brownson, a story of resilience and also great strength. In Deal with the Devil, one of the first prominent female boxers, Christy Martin, talks about her personal and professional journey and how the two intertwined. She reflects on her attitude to never give up, regardless of the struggles she faced with her sexual orientation, fitting in, and violence from an intimate partner, her own coach, who was also her husband.
13: All right, fans, here we go. Lightweights in action, scheduled for 6 2-minute rounds of boxing. Presenting to you on my left, fighting out of the red corner, wearing pink trunks with white trim, fighting out of Orlando, Florida, by way of Mullins, West Virginia. She weighed in at the lightweight limit of 135 pounds even. With a record of 34 wins, 2 losses, and 2 draws, she has 25 wins coming by way of knockout. Ladies and gentlemen, recognized as the women's pound-for-pound champion, introducing the coal miner's daughter, Christy Martin.
8: A coal miner's daughter, Christy discusses finding a space for herself in the world and using boxing as an outlet to let out her frustrations and anger. Deal with the Devil shocks you, moves you, and even makes you cringe at the audacity of some people. Personally speaking, the documentary definitely shook me, as I wasn't expecting the amount of details that were presented on Christy Martin, especially the graphic descriptions of the violence she faced. So my question to you guys is, what did it make you feel like when she started describing the kind of violence that she was going through while trying to be the best boxer in the world? How did that make you both feel?
12: The scene that like really, really stuck out to me was when she explained that he had knocked her out and they were in the ring, they were doing their thing, and he knocked her out. And she said he knew exactly what he was doing. And when she says that, it just, I feel like as a woman and being with people and being in different relationships with friends and relationships, you see different kinds of people. You see people take advantage and you meet genuine people. And in this moment, I feel like a lot of people can relate to what she means when she says he knew exactly what he was doing. And then take it to kind of like the next level, he was literally physically abusing her, which I know it's like a different category of people. And like, it's just, how could he even take advantage of her like that? Like, how could you even ration with that? And as her trainer, and Janoi took advantage of her, and then she was kind of like stuck with him as a trainer. When she tried to bring other people around, he really shot it down. She expresses that like all she wanted to do was leave him. And I felt so awful for her in that scene. And I felt like that scene was so touching when she stressed that.
8: Yeah. You feel awful for her many times in the documentary, for sure, because of, again, the descriptions that she gives you about what happened to her. Markel, how did it make you feel?
9: It made me feel very sad, because I seen that she was getting taken like advantage of due to him being like way older, so he know how to manipulate her in certain ways. And I feel as though if they would have just kept it trainer and boxer, she would have remained undefeated, because until he started hitting her and knocking her confidence and everything down, all stuff that occurred, she started losing matches and not like acting like herself, taking drugs. And by then it was just like her career was just going at an all-time low.
8: Yeah. And not to forget that Jim Martin, who is her coach and her husband, when talking, doesn't show any remorse. He says something like, "I made her. You know, she did exactly what I told her to do, and that's why she won, you know, the games that she has won, and that's why she's such a huge boxer." What do you think about the psychology of this man? You know, what do you think he was thinking when he's saying things like that, when he's not showing remorse to an obvious case of violence? What do you think he was trying to gain out of it?
12: That one scene where there was one particular scene where he showed absolutely no remorse. And that scene really stuck with me, because his tone almost comes across, and if you watch the film, you'll really see this. His tone almost comes across as in like, what did I do to her? Like, why did she do this to me? And he's almost looking for like a justification. And in this same like matter of few seconds throughout the film, he is talking about, like, we're going over when he had stabbed her and when he had like abused her and hurt her so horribly, and he's just saying, and this is what happened, and he's just going through it and really acting like he doesn't understand why she would do that to him, and that's why he had to act this way. And it's just so absurd to see such a lack of emotion. And I think it comes from a mentally sick person.
8: What about you, Markel? What did you think about this man and the fact that he had no remorse for all that he did?
9: I just think like he was downright like crazy, because like he obviously wanted to be very controlling, and then to the public, very manipulative, as if she was the problem, and try to like behind closed doors pinned down on her, like, oh, without me you're nothing, but to the public's eye that, oh, she doesn't listen, she's a hassle, we're fighting because of her actions and everything. So like I didn't really like him as like a whole, but then like as far as like him as a person, I felt as though he should have been locked up after the first incident when he knocked her out, because it's just like he put his hands on a woman. And then later it was like stalking and then led to her being shot.
8: Yeah, he was obsessed with her. He like wanted her all to himself. And that kind of control dynamic is scary. And it's something that can actually kill somebody. You know, he was recording her. He wanted to know every single move she made. He was out and out obsessed with her, completely obsessed with her, which brings me to, you know, the major aspect of this documentary, which deals with sexual orientation in sports and, you know, her struggle with her sexual orientation. What do you both have to say about that? And the fact that because of her sexual orientation is perhaps why her husband, Jim Martin, did what he did. What does that show for you both?
9: I feel as though she was, like, I was proud of her mostly because she became, like, a gateway for athlete, for female boxers to be like, all right, that I'm a lesbian. And the community was very proud of it. It, like, brought more boxers out to be, like, more comfortable and be like, yes, I'm lesbian too. I don't have to hide that I'm in public with a man that I'm not really with, and behind closed doors I'm with a woman.
8: What about you, Gianna?
12: I think that he really kept her trapped. And while I do think he was using her for money and for profit, it's like after the incident, she met with her friend, he called up and he was telling everybody that she was a lesbian. And I think he was really holding it against her for that whole period of time that he was also using her for money, because he knew it would be so hard for her to break out and say that she was a lesbian. And I just feel that having like that, she overcame that, that worked out and she overcame that. And I think it was just such a horrible, I think he made it so much harder for her. And I think it is so awful that he made it so much harder for her. But I think it is so amazing that she was able to eventually have him removed from her life and be who she wanted to be.
8: She is definitely a definition of resilience, as I said in the beginning. She did not give up. No matter what you could do to her, she even said in the documentary, you can do whatever you want, but you cannot kill me. And I think she stuck to those words and her life has stuck to those words. No matter what happens to her, it won't kill her, because this is a woman who's going to fall down and get right back up and punch you even harder, you know, as a boxer. Well, it was great having the both of you talk about Untold. This was WBCR Presents Untold, a special edition that we had to discuss these amazing sports documentaries and the impact that they have had on people that are watching it. If you were listening and you are interested, go on Netflix and you can watch any of these movies and see for yourself what you feel about the people in it and see if you can connect to them. But until then, keep listening to us.
9: I'm Markel Davis.
12: And I'm Gianna Valicenti.
8: I'm Aditi Lamba for WBCR Radio.
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1: Some people have control over their emotions. 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
6: Welcome to WBCR Presents Untold. I'm Gianna Valicente, and I'm here with Markel Davis and Aditi Lamba. Today, we're here to discuss the Netflix Untold documentaries produced by Chapman Way and McLean Way. These documentaries are so special and touching because they show a side to athletes that the media really doesn't pay attention to. Some people spend their entire lives dedicated to these athletes, but they really have no insight about what's going on in their personal life. And when you don't hear about these battles in social media, you almost can't fathom the stories of people who are so publicized, stories that nobody has any idea about. So I want to start off this segment discussing the film that stuck with me personally the most, and that was Caitlyn Jenner's Untold Story. So this story covers Caitlyn Jenner's transition into a woman and just exactly what that was like for her after spending so many years in front of the media as a dedicated Olympic winning track star. Caitlyn discusses how much track meant to her and how her gender truly played no role in that at all. A love for sports is really gender mutual, and this film executes that absolutely beautifully. Jenner explains that her feelings were so bottled up inside her and she spent so much time training for the Olympics and no one other than her wife was aware of what she was going through at all, especially at the time. And Jenner really wanted to honor Bruce. She stressed that Bruce was a good person and she really wanted to dedicate a lot of what she did to Bruce. And she wanted to say she's not trying to take away from who Bruce was. Bruce was the person who competed and she is Caitlyn now. However, Bruce was 100% going through what Caitlyn was, who Caitlyn was and what Caitlyn was going through. She wanted her audience to understand that she was so proud of her accomplishments. And she explained that if there was literally ever an event that had her name on it, it was the Olympics. Regardless of her gender, she belonged to the Olympics. And that was just her passion for track.
7: The fifth event for the men's decathlon, 400 meters. Remember, they have been out here for 8 hours competing. The standings, as you see, after four events. And note Jenner in there in third place. Bruce Jenner of the United States had figured that if he could be in that fifth, sixth position at the end of the first five events, he'd be in good shape because the second day is the strongest for him. But he's ahead of his schedule right now, sitting in third place as he prepares to run 400 meters in the fifth event of the decathlon. It is a cool, comfortable time for him. Should be no problem with heat. Just bone weary after 8 hours of competition, and we've got a fair start. Now as they come off the turn, let's see what's happening with Jenner and Dixon. Krasmer is outside in lane number 8, and he's moving it very well. Avilov is out in lane number 7, but here is Jenner up in lane number 5, and Jenner is really turning it. Going into the turn as he comes off, Jenner is really turning it on. Dixon now beginning to make his move. But as they work through the turn, Jenner is winning the turn hard all the way. Krasmer outside, beginning to tie just a little bit. Avilov, you see, coming into the picture. It is Jenner holding the lead, coming off the turn. Bruce Jenner has the lead. Krasmer struggling on the outside. Avilov not trying to come back. It is Peel of Sweden. And as they come to the finish line, it is Bruce Jenner way out in front. Oh, Jenner wins it big, 47.52. That's unofficial.
6: Caitlyn expressed how hard she worked and how lucky and grateful she was to pursue her passion. She explained that she really came from nothing. She didn't have everything set up for her as a lot of people think she did. She had goals, she set them. She trained every day for 365 days a year and she didn't have a coach. She was basically just like any other person starting from the bottom. She spent

0: 4 years training, and she knew exactly how she wanted to run that final run. And when she ran it, she won. She explained, though, that there was really a lot going on behind this that people didn't see at the time. Caitlin actually spent nights laying there, sleeping, freaking out all night long, especially before that final day in the Olympics. She was scared to death she might lose, and her heart was pounding so hard because people really didn't know what that moment was actually all about. Caitlin explained that that moment to her was like a ticking clock. It was just her way to, while track meant so much to her and she was so invested in it, it was also like she was waiting to just finish this accomplishment, because it was unquestionable that at the time sports were a men, like it was such a men's sport and it was a very masculine thing to do. So she was so passionate for her love for sports, but really she just couldn't wait to be over with it and get that done so she didn't have to pretend anymore. And when she won it at the end, she explains that one thought she had was, what the hell did I just do? And many people, when Caitlin came out as a transgender woman, many people really scolded her and kind of mocked her by saying, what does this mean? She competed with the men back in the day. That's when she won her awards. And they kind of treated her horribly when really it didn't mean anything at all, because Caitlin, at the time was a man, was just pursuing her love for sports and her love for track. I feel for those who are struggling to understand the LGBTQ community in any form or way, this film can help to educate so many. And that's why it really stuck with me and why I really loved it so much. Because it's not just about understanding, but more about just respecting people for who they are. And while a lot of people had questioned certain awards that Caitlin had won, I think it was really essential because Caitlin's story touches her audience emotionally beyond what can be described. And Caitlin, really, it takes a really strong person to go from being in front of the media and using that platform. People think she was just doing, you know, she had a lot of money at the time. She had been a part of the Kardashian family, and people kind of make assumptions from that. But really, it takes such a strong person to come out and in front of the whole media on that crazy, humongous platform to be who they are. I think that takes such a strong chance for the LGBTQ community. And I think it is so effective and such a game changer for her community. After spending her entire life literally living a lie, she finally let her own light shine. And the film was so touching and inspiring. I'm so excited to hear what Aditi and Markel have to feel about it. So, Aditi?
1: Yes, I actually found it very interesting because for me, I was more involved into Bruce than I was into Caitlin. And I feel like it was a good... not the throwback necessarily, but it was a good way to highlight something that was so important in her life. I feel like in the last couple of years since the transition, Caitlyn Jenner's story is all about just being a trans woman and what she's doing for the LGBTQ community. That's very important. But I think people might have forgotten what Bruce did back then and his passion towards winning the Olympics was absolutely admirable. Like, how do you go from not even having a proper trainer to winning a decathlon at the Olympics? Like, you know, how do you do that? I think for me, that was very interesting. Of course, like, you know, talking about her life now as Caitlin and giving Bruce the respect is important. But I think because it's a sports documentary, I was really focused on to what Bruce did and how he did it and what Caitlin had to sort of say about it and feel about it. And Caitlin felt good about it. She feels great about it. She's proud of Bruce. And I think she always would be. So very interesting movie. I feel it definitely could help the LGBTQ community. I think she's a huge, huge spokesperson for them. But at the same time, I think it also helps put some perspective onto Bruce, who may have been forgotten now a little bit more. So that's how I looked at it.
0: I definitely think that's really interesting because I really, really, I agree. I think they give Bruce a lot of attention, and I think that's so important. And I think people really look past and never really bother to listen to like certain parts of Caitlin's story, where she explains that, like I said earlier, like she's so proud of Bruce. And Markel, what are your thoughts on that?
2: My thoughts on the episode was that I loved it a lot. I followed Bruce Jenner on a like level because we're both in track athletes and he did the decathlon. And I understood like while watching the film how hard he had to work And it kind of reminded me of myself that I had to work very hard to get where I'm at. Yes, we both took in losses before, but it then shaped us to be the characters that we are today. And I mostly loved that he did one of the hardest things in track and field. Like a decathlon is not easy. It's not just one event. You're doing multiple events that you're trying to be great in. And he was going against somebody that was lit, like looked as like immortal in his event. Like he cannot lose at all. He had no weakness, he was being described as. And by like watching the film, I was just looking the whole time like, oh my gosh, like he's in third place. Now he's in second. But then I was looking at the points like, oh, how will he come back? And then by the end of the film, he wound up shocking everyone and shocking himself and winning the gold medal. Personally, I was hoping like, all right, he will reign to continue to do that again. But he looks like he just decided to get that one medal and just that was all his success there. And he had other motives like becoming Caitlyn Jenner. And the whole time, I respect it mostly because if you don't feel as though as a person that you're born to be the man or the woman that you are, you do have rights to become what you feel as though you want to be. And that's mostly what I would have to say for that. After watching the episode, do you think that Caitlyn Jenner has regretted not being able to share with his father what she really was inside?
0: So that was one of, when you're first watching the film, that was one of like the first things that I noted that really stuck out to me. She talks about how she really regretted that she didn't get to share that with her father. And I think that that was just so sad because I think a lot of people can relate to losing their parents and going through losses and struggling with that. And I just feel that it is just so awful that Caitlyn didn't get to share that with her father. So I think that was definitely a huge regret in her life. And she discusses that in the beginning, and it's just, that's really how the film starts out. And I think that's also part of why the film was such a success and did so well, because it starts off so touching right away. So Markel, you had an opportunity to watch a different part of the Untold series. You got the chance to watch Malice at the Palace, and I'm really excited to hear about that. So go ahead.
2: Oh, yes. Malice at the Palace, a famous 2004 incident between players and fans at an NBA game in Michigan that it changed the whole NBA. Basketball player Ron Artest, while laying on the scorer's table to calm himself down after an altercation that occurred during the game, was randomly attacked by a fan throwing a bottle of water at him. The NBA star had been known for having a violent past, and he wasn't someone in the NBA that everyone would attempt to bother. Claimed he had suffered a concussion after then Pacers players Ron Artest and Steven Jackson fought with fans at the close of Indiana's game with Detroit. A federal judge later in December dismissed two law cases against Ron Artest. Artest hopped into the stands and after occurring the hit by a bottle of water.
3: There goes Artest up into the crowd. People in the crowd here.
4: The whole Indiana team is in the crowd.
3: And now the Pistons are coming over.
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3: This is the ugliest scene you'll ever see.
2: The person who thrown the ball, he later owned up to the bottle throwing, but faced no consequences. Later on TMZ and other news interviews, he was bragging about it like, yes, I did it. And there was no like precautions taken. His teammate Steven Jackson were dosed in liquid and also had to retaliate and threw punches at fans while tussling with them due to his actions. Players and coaches from both teams helped get the two players out of the stands, and it was pure mayhem. Pacers assistant coach Mike Brown was slugged. Ben Wallace's brother, David Wallace, and got into the action as well on the other team. When Ron Artest finally got back onto the court, things began to look like they were settling down. He was confronted by two Pistons fans. The first, Alvin Shackleford, took a huge right hook from Artest. The second was Charlie Hadid, went down with him. All he had wanted to do was protect himself. The police weren't in the stands at the game or during the game at the time, so there was no protection on the court for the players. The NBA now has changed. We do not tolerate fans attempting to hurt players on the field, on the court while in play. Back then, it wasn't handled right by the association in my eyes because they wrongfully blamed the players and labeled them as thugs. Nowadays, now in today's NBA, if you throw even the smallest thing, you will be banned from ever stepping into a game ever again. Athletes of that caliber deserve to be respected and protected. Do y'all think Ron Artest was in the wrong for antagonizing the players while laying down during the game on the announce table?
1: Yeah, but remember he said, and we may be giving some spoilers in this, but remember he said how he was in therapy and him laying down on the table was something that was told to him by his therapist to just literally dissociate yourself from the situation that's causing anger. So I don't think he was in the wrong at all. First of all, the other player hit him, right? He was throwing his headbands and his wristbands and everything at him. So he was obviously like trying to aggravate it. Had the fan not thrown the bottle at him, maybe Ron wouldn't even have done anything. You know, he wouldn't have reacted and maybe he would have stayed there, calmed down, right? Let the other guy do whatever in the world he wanted to do. You know, let him get fouled out. Let him get in trouble. But instead, the situation escalated so fast. I still don't think he was in the wrong. I think he was just in a really unfortunate situation and multiple times in his career, but especially on that day in the Palace, he was in a very unfortunate situation.
2: Yes, I've agreed to. Gianna?
0: I think it definitely comes, I personally think it definitely comes down to the man who threw the bottle. I don't think it was on Ron at all. And I feel like this became like the most infamous brawl in the NBA history. And I do personally think it was mostly ignited by the man who threw the bottle. And it resulted in them getting, it turned into so much. People were charged for assault. There were criminal charges involved that were much worse. There were lifetime bans. I think it was so insane. And I do think it roots. And I think that guy who threw the bottle, I don't think he spent a lot of time like serving for what he did wrong, but I think he should have spent a lot more time because I truly feel like he was the root of all of it. And like I said, they were suspended for 146 games, 9 players got in trouble, all the charges. And then that man, I don't think I know he went through a lot, but not defending him, but I mean, like, I know he had to deal with consequences, but I just don't think they were as strong as they should have been because I think he was the root of it.
2: Do y'all believe that athletes deserve not to be treated like humans if the audience isn't pleased with what's happening in the game to begin to throw whatever food or beverage they have at the players?
1: That's like not appropriate at all. Spectators are important. They're a part of the game. They are a part of the whole spirit. But just because you're paying a ticket to go watch a game doesn't give you authority over an athlete that's playing the game in the court. You know, it doesn't give you authority over, you know, harming them or like, you know, attacking them. You're just literally paying to watch a game and to be entertained by watching a game. You know, you're watching two teams play basketball. That's your job as a spectator. Your job is not to just start throwing stuff or start attacking the players on the court. With what right are they doing that? You know, is my question. I get it. I get the enthusiasm and the passion people have for sports and like the fans go crazy. I get it. But In what sense of mind is it okay to start throwing something at somebody just because you disagree with them or it's a player that you don't like? It's kind of bizarre, if you ask me. It's pretty bizarre. I also think the name of the documentary is perfect, Malice in the Palace, because it literally was malice in that palace.
0: I think like Aditi said, like they pay for their ticket to be there and they're spectators, but I think that should give them all the much more reason to have so much more respect for who they're there seeing, that they're the audience for these people. They should be, while they are supporting them, they should also be supporting both teams. They should be there for both sides of it. And I just think what happened, I mean, he had said that, Ron had said that if you actually knew what happened, you wouldn't even be asking questions in the first place. So if you were actually there, it was just must have been so much more catastrophic actually at the scene than people are even, than it even portrays in the film. It was just so horrible and such a hard event that I think they just deserve prime, like at the very least, respect for the fact that we're the audience and they're the people not putting on the performance, but basically they are the people entertaining us. And I just think they deserve all our respect, every sport in and out.
2: Well, both of y'all are completely right. I feel also to add on that we shouldn't like dehumanize them as like a word, or treat them like we're higher than them, even though we're the reason why they're getting paid for tuning into their games and coming to their building. My last question for y'all is, what was y'all overall thought on the episode?
1: I mean, I liked it. I mean, it was a little too, like, I wasn't expecting, because I didn't have any information about a brawl in 2004. I'm pretty sure you may have probably heard about this, and this is something that is really popular, like people know about it, but I didn't know. So for me, it was like, I thought this was going to be a documentary about people working really hard and winning, you know, and getting to the championship. And it wasn't. It was about this incident that happened and what it did to these players and what their life is now. I thought that was very, very interesting. I wasn't expecting so much drama out of the documentary that we saw. I wasn't expecting that.
0: I think that I really enjoyed it. It just honestly came across, seeing the story and what happened, it was so sad. I saw how like they were kind of basically portrayed as thugs and they were really put at blame, like the players. And it was just so sad how the media kind of made that look and how the audience made it look. And then when you go back and you see it and you look at it frame by frame, he had said look at it, every frame shot, if you watch every single tape, there is no way you would be defending this person who threw the bottle. And so I just think it was overall really sad how they made it out to be, and that it took all these years to go back and really articulate that story correctly. So I think it was really sad, but I think it definitely shows that the fight had a really lasting effect, and how when you show something a certain way, it could be really detrimental and how much it could affect one's career. So it was really sad, but I thought it was definitely very important to get that story out there. And I think the film came out wonderful overall.
2: Now I would like to move the episode with Aditi on Deal with the Devil.
1: Well, hello again. You are watching WBCR Presents Untold. It's a look at some thought-provoking and engaging sports documentaries that are relevant even now. Today, I'm talking about Untold, Deal with the Devil, directed by Laura Brownson, a story of resilience and also great strength. In Deal with the Devil, one of the first prominent female boxers, Christy Martin, talks about her personal and professional journey and how the two intertwined. She reflects on her attitude to never give up, regardless of the struggles she faced with her sexual orientation, fitting in, and violence from an intimate partner, her own coach, who was also her husband.
5: All right, fans, here we go. Lightweights in action, scheduled for 6 2-minute rounds of boxing. Presenting to you on my left, fighting out of the red corner, wearing pink trunks with white trim, fighting out of Orlando, Florida, by way of Mullins, West Virginia. She weighed in at the lightweight limit of 135 pounds even. With a record of 34 wins, 2 losses, and 2 draws, she has 25 wins coming by way of knockout. Ladies and gentlemen, recognized as the women's pound-for-pound champion, introducing the coal miner's daughter, Christy Martin.
1: A coal miner's daughter, Christy discusses finding a space for herself in the world and using boxing as an outlet to let out her frustrations and anger. Deal with the Devil shocks you, moves you, and even makes you cringe at the audacity of some people. Personally speaking, the documentary definitely shook me, as I wasn't expecting the amount of details that were presented on Christy Martin. especially the graphic descriptions of the violence she faced. So my question to you guys is, what did it make you feel like when she started describing the kind of violence that she was going through while trying to be the best boxer in the world? How did that make you both feel?
0: The scene that like really, really stuck out to me was when she explained that he had knocked her out and they were in the ring, they were doing their thing and he knocked her out. And she said he knew exactly what he was doing. And when she says that, it just, I feel like as a woman and being with people and being in different relationships with friends and relationships, you see people, you see different kinds of people. You see people take advantage and you meet genuine people. And in this moment, I feel like a lot of people can relate to what she means when she says he knew exactly what he was doing. And then take it to kind of like the next level. He was literally physically abusing her, which I know it's like a different category of people. And like, it's just, how could he even take advantage of her like that? Like, how could you even ration with that? And as her trainer, and to know he took advantage of her, and then she was kind of like stuck with him as a trainer. When she tried to bring other people around, he really shot it down. She expresses that like all she wanted to do was leave him. And I felt so awful for her in that scene. And I felt like that scene was so touching when she stressed that.
1: Yeah. You feel awful for her many times in the documentary, for sure. Because of, again, the descriptions that she gives you about what happened to her. Markel, how did it make you feel?
2: It made me feel very sad because I seen that she was getting taken like advantage of due to him being like way older, so he know how to manipulate her in certain ways. And I feel as though if they would have just kept it trainer and boxer, she would have remained undefeated, because until he started hitting her and knocking her confidence and everything down, all stuff that occurred, she started losing matches and not like acting like herself, taking drugs. And by then it was just like her career was just going at an all-time low.
1: Yeah. And not to forget that Jim Martin, who is her coach and her husband, when talking, doesn't show any remorse. He says something like, "I made her. You know, she did exactly what I told her to do. And that's why she won, you know, the games that she has won. And that's why she's such a huge boxer." What do you think about the psychology of this man? What do you think he was thinking when he's saying things like that, when he's not showing remorse to an obvious case of violence? What do you think he was trying to gain out of it?
0: That one scene where there was one particular scene where he showed absolutely no remorse. And that scene really stuck with me because his tone almost comes across, and if you watch the film, you'll really see this. His tone almost comes across as in like, what did I do to her? Like, why did she do this to me? And he's almost looking for like a justification. And in this same like matter of few seconds throughout the film, he is talking about like, we're going over when he had stabbed her and when he had like abused her and hurt her so horribly, and he's just saying, and this is what happened, and he's just going through it and really acting like he doesn't understand why she would do that to him and that's why he had to act this way. And it's just so absurd to see such a lack of emotion. And I think it comes from a mentally sick person.
1: What about you, Markel? What did you think about this man and the fact that he had no remorse for all that he did?
2: I just think like he was downright like crazy, because like he obviously wanted to be very controlling and into the public, very manipulative, as if she was the problem, and try to like behind closed doors pinned down on her and like, oh, without me you're nothing, but to the public's eye that, oh, she doesn't listen, she's a hassle, we're fighting because of her actions and everything. So like, I didn't really like him as like a whole, but then like as far as like him as a person, I felt as though he should have been locked up after the first incident when he knocked her out, because it's just like he put his hands on a woman. And then later it was like stalking and then led to her being shot.
1: Yeah. He was obsessed with her. He like wanted her all to himself. And that kind of control dynamic is scary. And it's something that can actually kill somebody. You know, he was recording her. He wanted to know every single move she made. He was out and out obsessed with her, completely obsessed with her, which brings me to another major aspect of this documentary, which deals with sexual orientation in sports and, you know, her struggle with her sexual orientation. What do you both have to say about that? And the fact that because of her sexual orientation is perhaps why her husband, Jim Martin, did what he did. What does that show for you both?
2: I feel as though she was, like, I was proud of her mostly because she became, like, a gateway for athlete, for female boxers to be like, all right, that I'm a lesbian. And the community was very proud of it. It, like, brought more boxers out to be, like, more comfortable and be like, yes, I'm lesbian too. I don't have to hide that I'm in public with a man that I'm not really with, and behind closed doors I'm with a woman.
1: What about you, Gianna?
0: I think that he really kept her trapped. And while I do think he was using her for money and for profit, it's like after the incident, she met with her friend, he called up and he was telling everybody that she was a lesbian. And I think he was really holding it against her for that whole period of time that he was also using her for money, because he knew it would be so hard for her to break out and say that she was a lesbian. And I just feel that having like that, she overcame that, that worked out and she overcame that. And I think it was just such a horrible, I think he made it so much harder for her. And I think it is so awful that he made it so much harder for her, but I think it is so amazing that she was able to eventually have him removed from her life and be who she wanted to be.
1: She is definitely a definition of resilience. As I said in the beginning, she did not give up no matter what you could do to her. She even said in the documentary, you can do whatever you want, but you cannot kill me. And I think she stuck to those words and her life has stuck to those words. No matter what happens to her, it won't kill her, because this is a woman who's going to fall down and get right back up and punch you even harder, you know, as a boxer. Well, it was great having the both of you talk about Untold. This was WBCR Presents Untold, a special edition that we had to discuss these amazing sports documentaries and the impact that they have had on people that are watching it. If you were listening and you are interested, go on Netflix and you can watch any of these movies and see for yourself what you feel about the people in it and see if you can connect to them. But until then, keep listening to us.
2: I'm Markel Davis.
0: And I'm Gianna Valicenti.
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heart breaks. 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

0: 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TRIO McNair is also now accepting applications for BC Bear scholars such as yourself, interested in graduate school and a career as an academic professor. They are both presently recruiting for great BC Bears like you. 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
1: Members of Alpha Kappa Alpha Sorority Incorporated are strolling in celebration of the election of Vice President Kamala Harris. Harris has made history becoming the nation's first woman and person of African American and Indian heritage to take the post alongside President-elect Joe Biden.
2: And what a testament it is to Joe's character that he had the audacity to break one of the most substantial barriers that exists in our country and select a woman as his vice president.
1: Dr. Marquita Evans, president of Bloomfield College and member of Alpha Kappa Alpha Sorority Incorporated, has endured a journey similar to Vice President-elect Kamala Harris. A little over a year ago, Dr. Evans became Bloomfield College's first woman and Black president, making history.
3: You know, knowing that a woman and a woman of color and a woman of Alpha Kappa Alpha Sorority Incorporated, 08, the original, is so proud, just this overwhelming feeling of joy.
1: Sharon Williams, a member of Alpha Kappa Alpha Sorority Incorporated, has been joyous throughout this election. Sharon pledged in spring of 1989 and stated that seeing history take place has meant everything to her.
4: Most exciting thing is watching her go through this process with poise and grace, especially under fire and under the scrutiny of the world and at the hands of so many other people who were fighting against her.
1: Kamala had many women strolling to the polls in support of her. Being the first graduate of a historically Black college as an alum from Howard and a member of the first Black sorority in the White House has sent a message of aspiration to young women across the nation. Shyla Crawford Hyman and Rebecca Clark of the Ravishing Ro-Phi chapter of Alpha Kappa Alpha Sorority Incorporated, serving Bloomfield College in Montclair State, felt she is and will be an influential person to young women.
5: I honestly think that young women may have the same perspective as me, as far as, you know, seeing Kamala Harris, this Black woman who's in a sorority, who went to college, who's done so much serving as the VP. I honestly think that it's just going to motivate young women to, you know, go out there and strive to be the best that they can be.
6: I think that it's going to motivate young Black women, young women of any color, white or Black, Hispanic, it doesn't matter, to step out of your comfort zone.
1: This election has been extremely historic, resulting in so many firsts. As the member of AKA and the wife of the late Dr. Martin Luther King Jr., Coretta Scott King, once said, "Woman, if the soul of the nation is to be saved, then you must become the soul." And as a member of Alpha Kappa Alpha Sorority Incorporated myself, this is a serious matter, and Kamala showed up and showed out. For WBCR News, I'm Siani Smith.
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1: Members of Alpha Kappa Alpha Sorority Incorporated are strolling in celebration of the election of Vice President Kamala Harris. Harris has made history becoming the nation's first woman and person of African American and Indian heritage to take the post alongside President-elect Joe Biden.
2: And what a testament it is to Joe's character that he had the audacity to break one of the most substantial barriers that exists in our country and select a woman as his vice president.
1: Dr. Marquita Evans, president of Bloomfield College and member of Alpha Kappa Alpha Sorority Incorporated, has endured a journey similar to Vice President-elect Kamala Harris. A little over a year ago, Dr. Evans became Bloomfield College's first woman and Black president, making history.
3: You know, knowing that a woman and a woman of color and a woman of Alpha Kappa Alpha Sorority Incorporated, 08, the original, is just, is so proud. Just this overwhelming feeling of joy.
1: Sharon Williams, a member of Alpha Kappa Alpha Sorority Incorporated, has been joyous throughout this election. Sharon pledged in spring of 1989 and stated that seeing history take place has meant everything to her.
4: Most exciting thing is watching her go through this process with poise and grace, especially under fire and under the scrutiny of the world and at the hands of so many other people who were fighting against her.
1: Kamala had many women strolling to the polls in support of her. Being the first graduate of a historically Black college as an alum from Howard and a member of the first Black sorority in the White House has sent a message of aspiration to young women across the nation. Shyla Crawford Hyman and Rebecca Clark of the Ravishing Ro-Fi chapter of Alpha Kappa Alpha Sorority Incorporated, serving Bloomfield College in Montclair State, felt she is and will be an influential person to young women.
5: I honestly think that young women may have the same perspective as me, as far as, you know, seeing Kamala Harris, this Black woman who's in a sorority, who went to college, who's done so much serving as the VP. I honestly think that it's just going to motivate young women to, you know, go out there and strive to be the best that they can be.
6: I think that it's going to motivate young Black women, young women of any color, white or Black, Hispanic, it doesn't matter, to step out of your comfort zone.
1: This election has been extremely historic, resulting in so many firsts. As the member of AKA and the wife of the late Dr. Martin Luther King Jr., Coretta Scott King, once said, "Woman, if the soul of the nation is to be saved, then you must become the soul." And as a member of Alpha Kappa Alpha Sorority Incorporated myself, this is a serious matter, and Kamala showed up and showed out. For WBCR News, I'm Siani Smith.
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1: Members of Alpha Kappa Alpha Sorority, Incorporated are strolling in celebration of the election of Vice President Kamala Harris. Harris has made history becoming the nation's first woman and person of African American and Indian heritage to take the post alongside President-elect Joe Biden.
2: And what a testament it is to Joe's character that he had the audacity to break one of the most substantial barriers that exists in our country and select a woman as his vice president.
1: Dr. Marquita Evans, president of Bloomfield College and member of Alpha Kappa Alpha Sorority, Incorporated, has endured a journey similar to Vice President-elect Kamala Harris. A little over a year ago, Dr. Evans became Bloomfield College's first woman and Black president, making history.
3: You know, knowing that a woman and a woman of color and a woman of Alpha Kappa Alpha Sorority Incorporated, 08, the original, is so proud, just this overwhelming feeling of joy.
1: Sharon Williams, a member of Alpha Kappa Alpha Sorority Incorporated, has been joyous throughout this election. Sharon pledged in spring of 1989 and stated that seeing history take place has meant everything to her.
4: Most exciting thing is watching her go through this process with poise and grace, especially under fire and under the scrutiny of the world and at the hands of so many other people who were fighting against her.
1: Kamala had many women strolling to the polls in support of her. Being the first graduate of a historically Black college as an alum from Howard and a member of the first Black sorority in the White House has sent a message of aspiration to young women across the nation. Shyla Crawford Hyman and Rebecca Clark of the Ravishing Ro-Fi chapter of Alpha Kappa Alpha Sorority Incorporated, serving Bloomfield College in Montclair State, felt she is and will be an influential person to young women.
5: I honestly think that young women may have the same perspective as me, as far as, you know, seeing Kamala Harris, this Black woman who's in a sorority, who went to college, who's done so much serving as the VP. I honestly think that it's just going to motivate young women to, you know, go out there and strive to be the best that they can be.
6: I think that it's going to motivate young Black women, young women of any color, white or Black, Hispanic, it doesn't matter, to step out of your comfort zone.
1: This election has been extremely historic, resulting in so many firsts. As the member of AKA and the wife of the late Dr. Martin Luther King Jr., Coretta Scott King, once said, "Woman, if the soul of the nation is to be saved, then you must become the soul." And as a member of Alpha Kappa Alpha Sorority Incorporated myself, this is a serious matter, and Kamala showed up and showed out. For WBCR News, I'm Siani Smith.
0: 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That was your CSS Minute on WBCR. 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
7: 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TRIO McNair is also now accepting applications for BC Bear scholars such as yourself, interested in graduate school and a career as an academic professor. They are both presently recruiting for great BC Bears like you. 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
6: Welcome to WBCR Presents Untold. I'm Gianna Valicenti, and I'm here with Markel Davis and Aditi Lamba. Today, we're here to discuss the Netflix Untold documentaries produced by Chapman Way and McLean Way. These documentaries are so special and touching because they show a side to athletes that the media really doesn't pay attention to. Some people spend their entire lives dedicated to these athletes, but they really have no insight about what's going on in their personal life. And when you don't hear about these battles in social media, you almost can't fathom the stories of people who are so publicized, stories that nobody has any idea about. So I want to start off this segment discussing the film that stuck with me personally the most, and that was Caitlyn Jenner's Untold Story. So this story covers Caitlyn Jenner's transition into a woman and just exactly what that was like for her after spending so many years in front of the media as a dedicated Olympic winning track star. Caitlyn discusses how much track meant to her and how her gender truly played no role in that at all. A love for sports is really gender mutual, and this film executes that absolutely beautifully. Jenner explains that her feelings were so bottled up inside her, and she spent so much time training for the Olympics, and no one other than her wife was aware of what she was going through at all, especially at the time. And Jenner really wanted to honor Bruce. She stressed that Bruce was a good person and she really wanted to dedicate a lot of what she did to Bruce. And she wanted to say she's not trying to take away from who Bruce was. Bruce was the person who competed and she is Caitlyn now. However, Bruce was 100% going through what Caitlyn was, who Caitlyn was and what Caitlyn was going through. She wanted her audience to understand that she was so proud of her accomplishments. And she explained that if there was literally ever an event that had her name on it, it was the Olympics. Regardless of her gender, she belonged to the Olympics, and that was just her passion for track.
7: The fifth event for the men's decathlon, 400 meters. Remember, they have been out here for 8 hours completing the standings, as you see, after four events, and note Jenner in there in third place. Bruce Jenner of the United States had figured that if he could be in that fifth, sixth position at the end of the first five events, he'd be in good shape because the second day is the strongest for him. But he's ahead of his schedule right now, sitting in third place as he prepares to run 400 meters in the fifth event of the decathlon. It is a cool, comfortable time for him. Should be no problem with heat. Just bone weary after 8 hours of competition, and we've got a fair start. Now as they come off the turn, let's see what's happening with Jenner and Dixon. Krasmer is outside in lane number 8, and he's moving it very well. Avilov is out in lane number 7. But here is Jenner up in lane number 5, and Jenner is really turning it. Going into the turn as he comes off, Jenner is really turning it on. Dixon now beginning to make his move. But as they work through the turn, Jenner is winning the turn hard all the way. Krasmer outside, beginning to tie just a little bit. Avilov, you see, coming into the picture. It is Jenner holding the lead, coming off the turn. Bruce Jenner has the lead. Krasmer struggling on the outside. Avilov not trying to come back. It is Peel of Sweden. And as they come to the finish line, it is Bruce Jenner way out in front. Oh, Jenner wins it big, 47.52. That's unofficial.
6: Caitlyn expressed how hard she worked and how lucky and grateful she was to pursue her passion. She explained that she really came from nothing. She didn't have everything set up for her, as a lot of people think she did. She had goals. She set them. She trained every day for 365 days a year, and she didn't have a coach. She was basically just like any other person, starting from the bottom. She spent 4 years training, and she knew exactly how she wanted to run that final run. And when she ran it, she won. She explained, though, that there was really a lot going on behind this that people didn't see at the time. Caitlin actually spent nights laying there, sleeping, freaking out all night long, especially before that final day in the Olympics. She was scared to death she might lose, and her heart was pounding so hard because people really didn't know what that moment was actually all about. Caitlin explained that that moment to her was like a ticking clock. It was just her way to, while track meant so much to her and she was so invested in it, it was also like she was waiting to just finish this accomplishment, because it was unquestionable that at the time sports were a men, like it was such a men's sport and it was a very masculine thing to do. So she was so passionate for her love for sports, but really she just couldn't wait to be over with it and get that done so she didn't have to pretend anymore. And when she won it at the end, she explains that one thought she had was, what the hell did I just do? And many people, when Caitlin came out as a transgender woman, many people really scolded her and kind of mocked her by saying, what does this mean? She competed with the men back in the day. That's when she won her awards. And they kind of treated her horribly when really it didn't mean anything at all, because Caitlin, at the time was a man, was just pursuing her love for sports and her love for track. I feel for those who are struggling to understand the LGBTQ community in any form or way, this film can help to educate so many. And that's why it really stuck with me and why I really loved it so much. Because it's not just about understanding, but more about just respecting people for who they are. And while a lot of people had questioned certain awards that Caitlin had won, I think it was really essential because Caitlin's story touches her audience emotionally beyond what can be described. And Caitlin, really, it takes a really strong person to go from being in front of the media and using that platform. People think she was just doing, you know, she had a lot of money at the time. She had been a part of the Kardashian family, and people kind of make assumptions from that. But really, it takes such a strong person to come out and in front of the whole media on that crazy, humongous platform to be who they are. I think that takes such a strong chance for the LGBTQ community. And I think it is so effective and such a game changer for her community. After spending her entire life literally living a lie, she finally let her own light shine. And the film was so touching and inspiring. I'm so excited to hear what Aditi and Markel have to feel about it. So, Aditi?
8: Yes, I actually found it very interesting because for me, I was more involved into Bruce than I was into Caitlin. And I feel like it was a good... not the throwback necessarily, but it was a good way to highlight something that was so important in her life. I feel like in the last couple of years since the transition, Caitlyn Jenner's story is all about just being a trans woman and what she's doing for the LGBTQ community. That's very important. But I think people might have forgotten what Bruce did back then and his passion towards winning the Olympics was absolutely admirable. Like how do you go from not even having a proper trainer to winning a decathlon at the Olympics? Like, you know, how do you do that? I think for me, that was very interesting. Of course, like, you know, talking about her life now as Caitlin and giving Bruce the respect is important. But I think because it's a sports documentary, I was really focused on to what Bruce did and how he did it and what Caitlin had to sort of say about it and feel about it. And Caitlin felt good about it. She feels great about it. She's proud of Bruce. And I think she always would be. So yeah, very interesting movie. I feel it definitely could help the LGBTQ community. I think she's a huge, huge spokesperson for them. But at the same time, I think it also helps put some perspective onto Bruce, who may have been forgotten now a little bit more. So that's how I looked at it.
6: I definitely think that's really interesting because I really, really, I agree. I think they give Bruce a lot of attention, and I think that's so important. And I think people really look past and never really bother to listen to like certain parts of Caitlin's story.